0: of its distribution.
1: Yeah,
0: just to put it simply. But obviously, they're as Dan was saying, to a sense, they're not necessarily. They may be working intuitively or very personally in their own based on their own experiences. Some of them may actually have more higher ambitions for their work to change the world. You know, and I'm very interested in that kind of the reality of that ambition, and whether art can do that or tell us a bit more to begin with, just about how you got started in writing about this area. I mean, I think we've called your piece Art and the Hydrocene.
1: Yeah. Well, it's a word I came across that's been coined by an Australian academic called Bronwyn Bailey Charteris. And when I first came across this word for the period we're living through, I thought, it's another word to replace, you know, Anthropocene, you know, which we're only just getting used to using the word Anthropocene.
0: Well, and that's been questioned a lot as well.
1: Questioned, yes. But I think these terms actually are quite useful just for getting people's attention directed towards the environmental crises, multi-crises that we're kind of living through. And sort of quite appropriately, I was writing this piece during a heat wave in the UK, and we're now, this week, right now, entering another heat wave, which is almost certainly being affected by environmental change. And but I was mainly, you know, from I live half the time in Argentina, and I've become very interested in contemporary artists from all over Latin America, and who I think are sort of underrepresented in Europe. So I wanted to write something about the experience of artists working now in South America in relation to the crisis that's affecting lots of Latin American countries about water availability.
0: And were you finding there were quite a lot of artists, just as you were looking at art,
1: yeah,
0: that this subject, as it were, or this area was coming up?
1: Yes, it's a really big subject because it's a really big event. That's, you know, these issues are politically very live at the moment,
0: and the realities of things like floods,
1: yeah,
0: or droughts, or
1: absolutely, yes, and also in relation to the way capitalism is changing in farming, and the availability of water is affected by these multi-corporate farming projects that are happening in places like Chile, which I write about in the article. But I mean, I started off with the idea of water being a form of trauma, really, the disaster that happened in Brazil in 2015, when a big dam, the Mariana Dam, burst and destroyed a village called Bento Rodrigues, when, you know, 43.7 million cubic meters of toxic waste escaped from a reservoir that was being held back by a tailings dam. A tailings is the byproducts of mining. In this case, it was iron ore mining. And so it didn't just inundate a complete village and then it went down to the sea. It polluted everything because it was absolutely toxic. And so I started off by looking at this film called River of Mud that was made by a director called Tadeu Jungle, who is Brazilian, obviously. And, you know, it is I mean, the word immersive is a horrible word to use in relation to a disaster involving an inundation of water, but it is really like being immersed in this water, because he filmed it, you know, during the days following the escape of all this water, and you're literally following a camera walking through sort of waist deep polluted water, talking, you know, he's interviewing survivors. You know, they don't know what to do, they've got no help from the government, their homes have been completely destroyed. And of course, this disaster polluted something like 33,500 square miles of drainage area downriver. So it was an immense disaster that's never really, they haven't really been compensated. The people who have affected by it have never really been compensated for what happened.
0: And in a way, nothing would be enough, really, would it?
1: Oh no, of course not.
0: Did you say Jungle?
1: Yeah, it looks like jungle, but
0: yeah,
1: I think
0: yes,
1: Jungle.
0: Did he create an installation, like an immersive installation?
1: Yes, yeah.
0: You go into a room and there's, yes, I imagine, videos on four walls or something, and you're sort of surrounded. I mean, it's sounds a little bit like an attempt at reenactment, you know, realism, sort of, in a way, you know, to try to shock the audience of this work,
1: yeah,
0: to experiencing something like the actual people did, in order that some change occurs, or some, you know, affecting people enough for them to do. I mean, this is the area of where I'm interested in art and what it can do. And
1: yes, I think it also brings attention to the number of enormous river dam projects that are happening all over South America, but especially in places like Brazil, which are usually they're hydroelectric dams. So they're damming water or damming rivers in order to generate electricity. And these dam projects tend to override environmental rights that are in law, but there are other laws in places like Brazil overriding those environmental rights. And this has been kind of highlighted by another artist I've written about called Carolina Quesedo, who looks at this disaster of the Mariana Dam, but also at the hydroelectric projects that have taken place all over Brazil and on the border with Paraguay. She interviews people who have been affected by these dams and the way that the damming up of their river prevents them from obtaining food that they used to be able to obtain from the river, like fish and so on. And what the rivers meant to these, or what rivers mean to these people, because rivers are incredibly symbolic and they relate to traditional local religions. And Quesedo has also done this project called Be Damned, which looks at 15 mega dams in her ancestral home, which is Colombia, investigates these huge projects which have completely changed the way local environments have always been. I was, you know, thinking when I was writing about this, about the way that capitalism at the moment is really ripping up the rule book about water, and these huge dams are happening in large amounts all over Latin America. But at the same time, this year we've had Donald Trump talking about invading Greenland, and the reason he wants to go to Greenland is to drill through the ice to obtain minerals that he needs, that we need, that capitalism needs, like lithium and copper. And at the same time, this year we've had this disastrous new legislation in Argentina, which is where I'm based a lot of the time, allowing mining to happen in glacial regions. I'm sure that, and I mean, that will directly affect the area where I live, which is in, you know, southern Patagonia, which is, of course, it's the Andes. It's partially glacial in places. So I'm sure mining will start in the next few years in a lot of very, very remote places and beautiful places. But it's also tribal land. It's Mapuche indigenous land. And it will make worse relationships between the Argentinian government and the Chilean government. Patagonia goes across the border into Chile. Mapuche people live on both sides of that border, and they will, and they've already been, you know, there's over 100 years of conflict between them and the national government of Chile and the national government of Argentina, and it will just become worse.
0: You mentioned something called Modatima, the Movement for the Defense of Water, Land and Environmental Protection, and an artist, Patricia Dominguez. What's the connection there? What does she do?
1: She's Chilean, and I first saw a piece of work of her called the Ballad of the Dry Mermaids, which I found very amusing because it's got these sculptural forms of avocados with,
0: oh yeah.
1: And of course, the avocado industry in Chile is absolutely enormous, and it uses, especially in this area called Petorca, there are these corporate farms which have collaborated, you know, the farmers, the owners of the farms have collaborated with corrupt local politicians to privatize the water supply, which is denying water to thousands of people, but it's all in order to grow more and more avocados. And I'm quite sure if you go and buy avocados at your local supermarket, it's quite likely to be a Chilean avocado. But the way she makes these avocados come to life in her sculptures is really funny. I mean, she's a very interesting artist who I found out in an interview with her that her grandfather, who lived in the Atacama Desert in Chile, started his own museum. And she's based a lot of her ideas about the idea of having your own museum and having your own fantastical forms that you can put together. And her grandfather discovered a fossilized whale skeleton in the Atacama Desert, and he built his own museum, as I said, and he discovered a colony of green turtles, and he defended his area against the thermoelectric coal plant that was being planned. So she's kind of got it in her family.
0: It's in her blood. But obviously, and she's using perhaps humour as a way of, I mean, you do, there is a link, isn't there, in a way, quite often between protest and art and things that people make to use in protests, and humour is obviously a, you know, and satire is something that you know, is politically a tool people use a lot.
1: Yeah.
0: And I presume her approach to making art is quite different to the first artist we discussed, you know, where it's like the immersive experience, the shock thing.
1: I was quite interested in the different varieties of art, actually, that are looking at water. I mean, I was very interested in the Mexican artist Tania Candiani, who has produced this piece of work called The Names of Water, which includes 22 sandstone sculptures, which she developed by interviewing members of the indigenous community in Sierra Huasteca in the eastern side of Mexico, where every year, one night every year, everybody tries to name everything in the universe.
0: I thought that was wonderful. I thought that was absolutely wonderful idea.
1: Yeah, yeah. So
0: well, it's obviously a year isn't enough, is it?
1: No, but you do it all in a night so that, according to the ritual, when you wait, the following morning when the sun comes up, everything can continue to exist for another year. And I think, yeah, it's a wonderful idea. But she interviewed people talking about water, and then she used when she was video editing the interviews, she found that the waveform for the word water in different dialects among different people looked slightly different, but also slightly the same. And she was very interested in the way, in the similarities and the slight differences of the waveforms. And she turned the waveform visuals that she could see into a series of 3D sculptures that I think are remarkably beautiful. They look like these very interesting photos that are taken of water droplets falling into water, where the water droplet will change shape and very, very slightly, and then when it hits the water, it creates other wave patterns. And I think that these images, these sculptures are incredibly beautiful as a result of trying to solidify something that you can't solidify.
0: But also to draw attention to the value of water or the beauty of water, presumably to make people care about it. Yes. Or think about it.
1: Yes, yes.
0: I'm fascinated really by the difference between this kind of approach to making art,
1: yeah,
0: and the kind that Dan was talking about. And they strike me as one has a deep understanding of the complications of, I suppose, language and the way history is, you know. So, and the other type is almost like it wants to just have an effect at when it's being made and where it's being made, and an immediacy of intention of an effect. And I'm fascinated whether you'd like to say anything about this. Dan, would you like to say anything about what you think about that?
2: I think about this a lot. I would sort of formulate it a little bit as something like a kind of dialectic between philosophy and politics, because politics is as an instrumental aspect to politics. And if you think art can sort of become activism, then there's kind of real world things to change, and there is a way in which art is activated in that arena. And on the other side, the kind of the in a way that the price for philosophical negativity is a kind of political impotence. So, and that's this is the negativity of Benjamin and Adorno, that says, well, capitalism is now total, right? So we think inside it. And so these expressions of potential positive change make us feel like we're doing something, but potentially lead us, you know, in a way, you know, this is part of the issue I was going to raise in a question related to like the Anthropocene, which is, or the Hydrocene, or any other coined term, is that they have, for what they produce productively in terms of theory and the amount of books that are written and the careers that have come off the back of it, there's clearly an element in which that theory itself is also partaking in the capitalist exchange. You know, it's becoming part of the reproduction itself. Yeah. So, the negative philosophical tradition of critique is to say, well, change is actually impossible as things are now. The best we can do is register an understanding of that. and that maintains the possibility things might be different in the future. It's not wholly negative. So yeah, that's how I'd think about
0: it. Well, very well put. But it's interesting you say it doesn't stop the possibility of there being

0: 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What's your name?
1: That's Mr. Potato Head to you.
2: Oh, that's nada.
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5: 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I'm Nina Kehagia, and this is The Devil's Dancers. My guest tonight is Gilly Forsyth, a singer, composer, and actor whose work has become known for its emotional intensity and striking live performances. Since releasing her debut album, Debris, in 2020, followed by Limbs and The Hollow, Forsyth established a unique voice in contemporary music, collaborating with artists including Matthew Byrne, Ben Frost, and Gazelle Twin. Stay tuned as we're going to speak about her performance at the Outer Waves Festival in Liverpool back in May, where she premiered Hand to Mouth 2, a newly commissioned work that reimagines her Hand to Mouth EP through live music, spoken word and sound. Stay with me after the interview as I'll also be sharing a selection of new music that I've been listening to over the past few weeks.

0: Keely Forsyth, welcome to the show. So let's start with Hand to Mouth. The EP was released last year with your longtime collaborator, Matthew Byrne, and it was newly commissioned, and you performed at Outwaves Festival in Liverpool. What interests you to return basically back to the material and place it to a new context and a live performance?
1: So Matthew and I had already done a few performances of just piano voice, and we kept it at just that. Mm-hmm. And then when the opportunity came in for the commission, which was interested in extending an original piece of work, yeah, rather than mess too much with the songs, I mean, we did invite Racina, the cellist, to come and offer more textures to the song, but I was more interested in the in-between bits. So normally, I say normally, but what usually kind of happens when I'm on stage, there's a part that's always left to kind of improvise. So Matthew and I will say, like before we go on, I'll say, you know, after this track, just kind of leave it. And then normally there's a kind of muttering that happens. This character, who I am, starts to kind of move around and mutter. And all these kind of visuals are going on in my head. So when we got the opportunity for the commission, it was more extending those in-between bits. Like, so what is she muttering about and what is the story? So, yeah, that was what I was excited about. My background as an actor then could come in more in line with the music. I think it's a music theatre, which I'm interested in. So, yeah, it was less about extending the music that we'd already made, because I wanted to keep that very stripped back. It was more about extending the theatre, the performance, the story.
0: You also have Jean-Baptiste Del Amo's the No End House that runs through the performance.
1: Yeah, I first knew of his stuff. I think he might have just contacted me, like on, you know, the kind of platforms or whatever, the usual socials maybe. When he was writing his incredible book called The Son of Man, he was listening to music, lots of music, and also a few of my tracks. So I knew of the Fitzcarraldo editions, and he was published by them. So I'd already had some books in their series. So then I got his book, read Son of Man. It was just like totally the same way as when I heard Matt Bourne's music. You don't know how much you need what another person does until you hear it or you read it. It just made sense. And then already then I was starting to think, gosh, this is a world that we can coexist in. Yeah, when the commission came in, I just asked. I didn't send him any music. I sent him a few lyrics. He'd already seen me on stage at the ICA in London. So he knew, you know, this kind of the shape of the character that I am on stage and the kind of density of feeling to that. He then wrote the No End House. And then we just split it up into chapters. But it was, yeah, it was funny because I purposefully didn't want him to be responding to what me and Matthew had made. It felt like it would just naturally come together, and it did. There are so many crossovers, and because they haven't been planned, it feels like it just, that's what I like. I like the things that are unexplained. There's even crossovers in lyrics to what he says, and he had no idea. And so we just had weeks of R&D with his text and with Racina, and just trying to put it together. You know, we don't kind of get very long with these commissions, but we just have to, we do it all in-house. It's all, how do we then come up with the lighting design of creating these two worlds? It's all very kind of, you know, we have to keep it quite pure because, yeah, we're not a big theatre company.

Ross is also artistic director on this. It was his idea to develop the sound more of the kind of narrated world. But again, not be too literal with that, because there's a lot of visual context going on when the narrator is describing how this house is completely crumbling, and there's a psychology, and you don't know whether it's dream or real, and it's all kind of crossing over. But he is, as well as Matthew, he is my other long-term collaborator. I work with him on everything. We all just kind of leave each other to do our thing. So he became kind of in charge, or it was his driving the sound of the narrated world. I'm just thinking now, it's also with the work that I do. I do very stripped-backed versions, and, you know, I started off just with the harmonium, but then I also love the kind of loud, gravelly world of, you know, like the hollow that Ross and I did together. You know, there's also this really kind of the punching sound and intensity, resonance, and vibration that goes on.

Matthew and I were, he's an improviser, really. Yeah, I'm a bit of both. I think with what I do, because I know myself, kind of. I know my kind of limitations or what I can do. So I don't really have to work with anyone with that. I just make sure that I'm comfortable on stage and I'm able to, yeah, to express the thing which isn't about the music or the sound. There's no kind of rehearsal in the physical sense of things, but I think that's why I have to just keep working with the same people, because it's very rare that you come across one person, never mind. I feel like with Jean-Baptiste and Ross, I now have three people that I really understand and can work with without, yeah, there's just a kind of another, a second unspoken language. But yeah, nothing is rehearsed. But it's the same way as, you know, I used to mumble words, there were no words, but now there are words. So who knows how it would develop. I'm really interested in choreographers who I love, and I'm looking at how they move and why they move and what makes them. So yeah, maybe there might be another commission in the future which is about bringing other people in. Yeah, I will also say that this came, the producer, Laura Duchesky, she produced this, so she was great with making sure that we had the right people to commission it, who just allowed us to do what we want to do, because I think that is rare as well.

0: Thank you so much, Kelly Forsythe, for taking the time to speak with us tonight and for joining us on the Devil's Dancer show on Resonance FM. Is there anything else before we wrap up that you wanted to say?
1: No, I'll say that on the 23rd of September, we have a performance at the Limbury Theatre in London. Mm-hmm. And that will again be a slightly different take on what we're doing, but it will be the same piece of work with the No End House, Jean-Baptiste. And Matthew Bourne and cellist Colin Alexander, and obviously Ross Downs, and produced by Laura Duchesky. So that's the 23rd of September at the Limbury.

لما تشدد من الكلام.

0: cause sometimes I feel like I'm drowning. 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Sometimes I feel like I'm drowning. Drowning on my own 2 feet. The never-ending nightmare of huffing out your lungs. Heart, blood and tears until there's nothing left. Just to wake up the day after and find them intact. Ground our day upon a stretching rack. I wonder if I'll ever be able to perish all the way. Rip the seams until the point where the limbs cannot find their own back to me. Cut out my tongue and scorch my lungs and permeate the feedback loop of anger and confusion. Will it ever come? Does a black well ever run out of its time? The cup runs over every time I lower it into darkness. A bountiful putrid mind from the alleys that glue and swamp a worried mind. Sometimes I feel like I'm drowning. Drowning on my own 2 feet. There's pain throughout the city that rains 1,000 weeks. There's pain throughout the city that rains 1,000 weeks. My wings were never clipped, but they began semi-broken. Scarred and trampled, they chose to grow inward and inverted. Every time they spread, they sent me even deeper.
1: Feel like I'm drowning. Drowning on my own 2 feet.

0: 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You were listening to the Devil's Dancer show with Nina Kehagia, and my guest tonight was Kelly Forsyth. The next episode will be on air on the second Monday in August, but as always, you can listen to all previous archives on our Mixcloud if you search for Devil's Dancers on Resonance FM. 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
9: 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I'm Lucia Scazzocchio, the ears behind the screen and the eyes on the dial. For me, summer holidays and train travel go hand in hand. Hot carriages filled with sticky day trippers, the smell of sweat and coconut oil, and passengers no longer a sea of suits on screens, but a colourful, messy, chatty group of strangers sharing a moment before they reach their destination. This Transmitter Radio Hour celebrates that openness of strangers on a train with two audio works from my own archive. First, we'll join Petra Barron on the Amtrak train as she travels across the US from New Orleans to Tucson, Arizona. 36 hours through vast and shifting landscapes, limited food options, but plenty of time to make connections. This is Train Line, Episode 3. 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
10: It's May the 9th evening, and I've just spent the last couple of days crossing the country on an Amtrak from New Orleans to Tucson. I didn't want to fly, it's just too quick. I wanted to just sit and watch this landscape change and talk to people. We've got swamps for miles, like tangled, mangled up in this big, thick mess. Everything's so green. It's pretty dense. Lots of really young trees. Few older ones. There's a lot of undergrowth, and we're just slowly carving through it along the tracks. The slow train running west from New Orleans to LA is called the Sunset Limited, Such a romantic name. The classic Amtrak long train journey. 36 hours of cruising along, so slowly at times. Sort of felt like a meditation, kind of.
11: It's a bit of a disaster. I haven't bought myself any food. I mean, what was I thinking? I've basically got to rely on dining car food for the next few days. I've got a banana and I've got some chocolate that's pretty bloomed from being in the heat.
10: Getting hungry. Not sure how long I'm going to last on the food options on board. How you doing? What do you think is the best thing to eat?
12: Oh, I don't eat this food, I bring my own.
10: I wish I'd brought my own. This is the choice until Tucson. Okay, so why don't I have the mac and cheese skillet and there's no salads or anything.
12: Mm-hmm. Oh, man. Where are you from?
10: I'm from England.
12: Okay, so how long are you going to be on this side?
10: So I've been here for a while. I'm getting off at Tucson, but that's
12: a long ride, too.
10: That's a long,
12: so
10: slow ride.
12: How long are you going to be there?
10: A few days. I want to go into the desert.
12: Arizona desert?
10: Yeah. I don't know how long I'll last.
12: Oh, I don't do camp. No, ma'am. I wouldn't be able to sleep. I'd be so nervous.
10: Do you think you would be quite powerful?
12: I'm not going to even try. My friend trying to get me to go hiking. I said, have you lost your mind? I don't do hiking.
10: Have you tried it?
12: No.
10: You might love it.
12: No, ma'am.
10: You don't think it's worth trying it?
12: Uh-uh.
10: What, do you just don't like the creepy crawlies?
12: No, I'm not doing it.
10: I started to get acquainted with the train, feeling it out as I walked back to my seat with my $2.50 dining car water, through the carriage full of Mexican travellers, passing around mango, Lay's potato chips. I just walked past this French family with the young children and they're all sitting around playing cards and they've got this really civilized looking picnic all sort of spread out in front of them with hummus and cherry tomatoes and wholemeal crackers. So wholesome. Sat in my seat, got comfy in my carriage, stared out the window, a bit hungover and ponderous. I can't stop thinking about this conversation yesterday. So it's the end of Jazz Fest, and me and Zelma and Chris are outside the jazz tent. Nora Jones doing her thing inside, a bit boring, and we're baking hot, sitting on this blanket, and we're talking about antidepressants. Chris has just got all the information. She's talking about like which antidepressants make you horny, which suck all the sexy out of you. And then Selma's telling us about her sexual awakening in her early 20s when she goes to see Trombone Shorty on stage for the first time. And she's just throbbing with desire thereafter until she finally took herself off to lose her virginity. Like some kind of swamp dog just kind of pounding the pavements looking for release. So funny. Okay, the phone's turned off. It's in my bag. No more scrolling. I'm getting away from its claws. Right, I need to get out there.
13: I live in LA, so I go to Palm Springs.
10: I liked your chat earlier, Dwayne.
14: My chat?
13: When I told the people.
10: You told us not to fight.
13: Oh, no.
10: Dwayne, the conductor, really told me that the train can get kind of gnarly. I love Dwayne. He's talking about loads of fights, people getting asked to leave.
13: Usually, I mean, on the way out, we kick three people off, so it's like, that's normal.
10: Oh, really?
13: Yeah.
10: Drinking?
13: Oh, One was tweaking out of his mind. The other one was trying to get a free ticket. He didn't have a ticket and he was on board. The other one was a drinking situation. Or was it smoking? Either or, drinking or smoking.
10: Church spires, a huge cemetery, Louisiana flag flapping list.

0: pretty little blue flowers along the side of the verge. Somewhere around Lafayette, I was like, I need to get into that viewing car. It felt like the heart of the train. When you sit in the big glass bubble of the viewing carriage, it all looks so cinematic. Like, it's just us and this train carving through the landscape. It's like a conveyor belt, the natural, spliced through with the man-made, and how they all mesh together. So interesting from this fleeting viewpoint. The chat next to me gave me my in.
1: This is not just touching. Even the rich, super rich, know that something devastating is coming.
0: The King family.
1: Even they know that.
2: Nice to meet you. I'm Petra.
0: Matt and Lee and Lenny.
2: Where does everyone come in the line?
3: I'm the youngest.
2: You're the youngest.
4: He's the youngest. He's next older, and I'm older.
3: And then we have one in the other cart older than all of us.
2: Yeah. Wow.
0: And then there was a brother whose name I can't remember, who was asleep quite a lot of the time.
2: And three more left out. Where are the others?
0: Matt's wife, who's deaf, so he had to mouth everything I said to her with his mask pulled down.
1: So this is what we have deaf in the family. We're going very well now, sisters.
2: Oh, I'm sorry.
1: Oh, that's okay. That's okay. She's good. She's good.
2: You have a lot of family in Los Angeles.
1: Yes. Yeah.
2: So, how did you get into the missionary business?
1: Call of God. Go to a church where we're very mission oriented. Go into all the world and preach the gospel. I go to Haiti. I've been in Haiti for 15 years. It's a great tie between New Orleans and Haiti. Yeah.
0: Just taking it all in, just learning the names, warming up to them, when another King sibling, Bobby, appeared, all mystique and charisma.
5: Oh, bless you, baby!
3: This is my brother as well.
2: Bobby, nice to meet you.
1: He's a recorder.
2: What kind of music do you sing, Bobby?
1: I sing. I just retired from the music industry. And I did a lot of sessions, you know, studio background sessions and stuff like that. So I sing with whatever artist that I'm working with, whatever style that they, whatever category of music they sing, you know, I sing that with them, you know, talking. I've worked with Bruce for a long time.
2: Bruce Springsteen?
1: Yeah. You ever heard of Ry Cooder?
2: Yeah.
1: Ry Cooder, I worked with Ry Cooder.
2: Oh, wonderful.
1: But I've been in just about every cracking crevice on this planet.
2: Have you? You're all travelers.
1: I did a lot of traveling.
2: Lee's traveled all over with the missionary.
1: And my brother, yeah, he travels with
2: the missionary. You've traveled with music.
1: Wherever I go, you know, if I've never been there, I just enjoy it because, hey, it's totally different from where I'm, you know, I were. You know, and it's brand new, and you get to see a lot of things. But it runs in the family.
2: It's nice in this viewing car, isn't it? The gallery, what do they call this one?
0: And Matt passed us packets of nuts and little paper napkins loaded with fruit salad, dispensed from this giant Ziploc. It was so organized. Plums and mango, cubed, little macerated. I felt like he sort of prepared it all the night before. I was really impressed.
3: So they call it highlands. And that's a clear expanse where the animals, they cross anyway, but then when they cut the land,
1: it's life. It's life. It's life. It's freedom.
4: What is that?
1: It's freedom.
3: The Amazon.
1: You know, I live way back in the woods. I built me a cabin there about 30 years ago. And I went through a divorce 15 years ago. Then my wife kept the house in the subdivision. And I went back to the land.
3: Here you can disappear. You can disappear here.
2: Do you mean like go off grid?
3: Yeah. Yeah, you can walk grid here. You can disappear. In mountainous terrain, you can disappear.
2: Yeah.
3: You know? Yeah.
1: I've lived in other places, but it's nothing like home.
2: do you catch enough for the whole winter?
3: Yes, ma'am. I kill enough for the whole year.
2: Well, so you've got like deep freezers full of what?
3: Deer meat, a wild hog, rabbit, coon. And I make a lot of sausages.
2: Do you do coon?
3: So it don't be bulk meat.
2: Do you do coon sausage?
3: I haven't done coon sausage.
2: I've never tried that.
3: I haven't made coon sausage.
4: Beaumont, Texas also serves as a smoke stop, like circulation, and also you do so in Beaumont. So please do not leave the platform area, leave the train, and go where you exit. Beaumont, Texas.
2: Beaumont, Texas. Everyone's getting off the smoke. Bit of a crowd or gathering waiting to embark. Are there any good food stops?
6: Not here. That's the terminal right there.
2: But like in general?
6: I'm Houston. Houston coming up.
2: Houston, we might get some good food.
6: Yeah, they might.
2: Okay.
7: Was that a lady that was getting on? Or she just...
6: No. She's Palm Springs. She had stuff here. She's been putting it there.
7: Oh, okay, she just moved.
6: Yeah.
7: Right, should I wait for the conductor
2: to come on? Do we have to get back on?
8: He'll tell us.
6: Anybody else that doesn't have a seat? You're fine. You can stay out there if you dare.
2: Don't leave us behind. I'm a bit nervous.
6: Yep, toot the horn. They're screaming all over. You're fine.
2: I'm getting in because I'm getting somewhere.
8: Sounds good anyway.
0: Beaumont. Houston was a swamp once. Another waterway drained, beaten into submission, and now it's like this mass of overpasses and strip malls and tarmac, and it's got such a good food scene. Last time I was there, God, we ate well. Chinese and Congolese and Indian, incredible Indian food for America actually. Honduran and it's really good food in Houston.

0: would do.
1: Okay, thank you.
0: Clean the website.
1: Thank you for cleaning up.
2: Oh, that was cleaning me.
1: Oh, you were cleaning you. That was your shower. Got it. Horrific. I've never walked in on so many people on the toilet.
3: In one go.
1: 10 seconds.
4: I think sunset hit around 8 p.m. and everyone, having done their evening ablutions, started to just ease in for the night. Everything just started to mellow out and slow down.
5: The landscape is humbling. It's just so massive and beautiful and powerful and dangerous. Whether you're on the ocean, on the plains, in the mountains, you have to have your wits about you. You have to be thinking about it all the time. You have to be thinking about the weather all the time, which is, having grown up in Massachusetts, you do that. And you have to have that kind of quiet resilience. And it's wonderful, you know. I look up at the skies most nights, and I have 180 degrees of stars. You're truly under the sheltering sky. It's just amazing. And I like the quiet.
4: Yeah.
5: They don't care if, you know.
4: Do you feel like you can kind of do what you want?
5: I can do whatever I damn please. without offending anyone, of course, but...
4: And that's part of the beauty of this land, right? Is that people,
5: yes.
4: You feel like you have the space and the ability to do what you damn like, which is where politics can come in and kind of confuse.
6: Tracked down some lovely empty seats, got myself all settled in, lovely cosy nook, started falling asleep. The train pulls into San Antonio, and this woman gets on and just sits on me. And I had to just get up, and I didn't have anywhere else to go.
7: I don't really know. I've just put the seat down. I'm not really sure how I'm supposed to really sleep, but we'll give it a go. I haven't really got enough warm clothes on. I have got earplugs. I have got edibles. And I have got an eye mask. And I've got a pillow. Oh my God, I've got a cushion. I just remembered. Go and get my cushion.

0: We're all stuck down here.
1: No idea how much sleep I got. I just know that around 3 a.m., my brain was just riddled with thoughts of vowing to do better and vowing to meditate. Fast until I reached the desert. I was like, I'm going to fast. I'm just going to fast. I was thinking about doing my top five and getting back into the Pomodoro technique. So I writhed around in my chilly seat. I tried to meditate just to go back to sleep, but I was still so frazzled from my week of sweaty jazz fest.
2: Ground. Really bad food on
1: I just need to meditate, work out, get active. Maybe I should do fasting for tomorrow. Charm my abstinence. All the way through Louisiana, Texas, Mexico, and Arizona.

0: I started fantasizing about staying on the train. I was just like, LA isn't that much further on with all those clean, bright, light, energizing, adaptogenic, nootropic things that they love over there. $20 smoothies. Just sitting here in my terrible cold seat, thinking about discomfort and what Dave Chang said on a podcast the other day. I think it was Dave Chang, about how we have these expectations of our lives that they should be easy and fun, when the brutal truth of life is that it can be tough, incessant and uncomfortable, and we've convinced ourselves that we can sort of shield ourselves against all unpleasantness and pursue happiness at all costs. We're saying we've strayed so far from the hunter-gatherer that, let's face it, most of us would perish in a real disaster.
1: And I heard this was for Austin for our passengers. This will be last and final call for breakfast in the diner. All employees, please double check.
0: I gave up on the idea of fasting. As soon as I woke up, I just got straight down to that cafeteria. I couldn't keep away. Bumped into Lee, also on the hunt for breakfast.
2: I'm grey. I'm ogling that fruit, but that's not for sale. That's yours, isn't it, Jackie?
3: Sure is. I've got the
2: hat, my stuff. Oh, man. I was, like, scouring the list for some fruit or some oatmeal or something.
4: Oh, no oatmeal either?
5: I forget about the oatmeal.
4: Okay, what time is dinner?
0: Day two of the Sunset Limited experience really got started with Brad, though. This in-your-face dude with his teeth out, roaming around looking for denture cream so he could talk straight. He clocked my British accent immediately. I could barely understand what he was saying through his puckered mouth.
6: A-L-O-A-L-O.
2: Oh, allo, allo.
6: Yeah.
2: I love the way you say it.
6: Allo, allo. I don't know on Twitter. You know what the show is, right?
2: Yeah, from the 80s.
6: You know what the thing is? I thought I'd kill him for World War II. People were fine. He knew the Queen of England. She fixed his teeth.
2: Excuse me, hang on, what? The Queen of England fixed his teeth?
6: His teeth. I need my teeth. I like that. That's like a spooner or something. The Queen of England fixed his teeth.
2: Where are you headed?
6: Well, in different LA, where are you at?
2: Tucson.
6: Oh, yeah? What are you doing there?
2: Going into the desert.
6: And doing what?
2: Checking it out. What are you going to LA for?
6: Well, I was going to do production. Were you? Listen, I was working on Wounded Warriors Clergy, and I was all kinds of different. Shut the radio off.
2: Oh, sorry.
0: He made me turn the recorder off. He told me that the rule is that you have these kind of conversations away from everyone else in an open field. And I was all up for it. But then he got a right cob on when I dared to chat to Connor and Meredith on the other table. It's just stormed off. Later we found out he'd been put off the train by Dwayne the conductor.
7: I had to sit next to him for the last 1,000 miles.
8: Are you coming from New Orleans?
7: I was coming from St. Louis.
8: God,
2: oh, you came down from St. Louis to New Orleans?
7: No, not to New Orleans. We changed trains.
2: At San Antonio.
7: We started out on a different train than we did.
2: Hi, how are you doing? Morning.
8: I took the Amtrak and it took me from Denver up to Illinois, down to Houston. So it was a big V, like almost an M.
7: I feel like we're going everywhere but west. I just want to go due west. Our desert isn't as green as this.
8: Yeah, I think we get more water.
7: Yes, definitely. It's a lower elevation where we are right now.
2: Did you sleep much last night?
8: Yeah, I had 7 hours.
2: Oh my god, have you got a cabin?
8: No. I'm used to sleeping wherever.
2: Where are you headed?
8: Alaska.
2: Oh, wow.
8: Yeah, but I'll take a train to Los Angeles and then take another train to Seattle. so it's 3 days on the train.
2: So from LA to Seattle is what, another day and a half or something?
8: Yeah.
2: Yeah.
8: I'm not going to have a shower for about 4 days.
2: Fair enough, as long as you've got some wet wipes.
8: Yeah.
2: No.
8: No, I don't.
2: I know someone that does.
8: I'll make do.
2: So can you tell me about this landscape around here?
8: Sure. I'll tell you what little I know. There's so much to know, it looks like it repeats itself, like all the plants and everything, but what you're not seeing is a lot of the small mammals. Whenever you live out here, everything moves much, much slower, and you have to make time for things. Whenever I go to the city, it feels like we're operating at like a machine scale. Everything's so quick.
2: Yeah.
8: You know, it feels sometimes like there's so many people that it has to be scaled that quickly, you know? So I do get that, but whenever you're out here, there's less people, more space. Everything just feels bigger and more open. What people really need in their lives is space to think, and almost like meditative, like whatever animals have, you know, that kind of like non-anxious kind of openness.
2: Yeah. And your senses all alert, you know, in a way of really knowing where you are and how to read where you are with more than just your logic.
8: I did mushrooms out here, and I was in the mountains, and I had been living in the basin of these mountains for 2 years, and a friend of mine, we had never hiked together, she pulls out this bag of mushrooms, and I thought, well, this is time. It's time for me to do these. And so I take them, and they kick in, and I'm feeling very good. You know, normally on a hike, I feel like I'm sweating a lot. I'm not wheezing, but I have to control my breath, and I feel my joints, usually. I can kind of feel like tension in them, and I have to kind of stretch them out. I didn't feel any of that. I felt so strong and so powerful and so confident, and I asked myself why I felt so confident, and I had realized it was because I had almost synchronized with the land. Like, I knew all the animals there, I knew where I was going, what I was doing, I just knew the land. It's much harder to do that in a city, although people can do it, you know. I've seen people who really thrive in cities and they know everything about the city. And they had that same kind of intelligence, you know. And I realized that I had completely adapted to an environment that I didn't grow up in. And so it was like a real education in that moment, you know, like a reflection. And I felt even more confident from that. And I haven't felt that way since. I kind of can retain that.
2: I think we get a stop in El Paso. Where there's some good food.
8: No, we're at Fort Bliss now, I think. No.
2: I think El Paso's got some food for us. As everyone was spilling off to smoke and stretch our legs, I spotted the woman who ousted me from my cozy nook in the night and realized how small she was, much smaller than it felt. I walked over and we soon made friends.
5: My story or my life or whatever, it was okay, but it was very trouble. It's a long story, you know. I always was, how can I explain myself? Despreciada, despite from my mother and my older sister. And whatever happened, it was my fault. It always see me like a maid. And I used to do everything for them, to make them please. And it was hard. And at that time, I was 50 years old.
2: Then we carried on through Valentine and past the random Prada store outside Marfa, burrowing towards Van Horn, through the desert, mesquite, cottonwood trees, tufts of desert stuff and rabbits and deer out there somewhere, and piles of landscape that looked like digestive biscuit crumbs.
5: My daughter was born and we we get married again, you know, with my husband.
9: You remarried him?
5: Him again.
9: So hang on a minute. You were married to your husband, mm-hmm. you had a baby, uh-huh. you were embarazada, yeah. pregnant, mm-hmm. but you divorced him. Mm-hmm. But then you married him again?
5: Again.
9: Mm-hmm. Wow.
5: And we tried, and it was again. He used to drink a lot. And he got to the point that it was awful for the children, not. And I took care of, before he died, I took care of him, and we married again for that third
9: time. Oh my God. Oh my God.
5: And
9: you just fell in, you kept on falling in love with each other. You had a soft spot for each other.
5: Yeah.
9: Wow.
5: And the children too. And he paid me all what he fought before.
9: Gave you it all back. Wow.
5: Yeah.
9: What a story. We're here.
5: Yeah,
9: we can go and stretch our legs. Do you want to come and get a burrito?
5: Yeah, sure.
9: Ooh, that line for the burritos is going to be real long.
5: Oh, that is a reason.
9: Through the train window, bunched up in the corridor, could all see a Mexican woman with a suitcase full of ready rolls standing on the platform, dishing out glorious looking bean and cheese or bean and brisket burritos, $3 each. Okay, we're moving. Okay, it's not happening.
10: What's up, Lee? They ain't a kid.
11: They haven't opened the door yet.
10: They got to learn that.
9: Look, I can see someone with a burrito in his hand.
10: You might have found it in vain because by the time we get off of here, it'll be time to roll.
12: No, he opened it.
10: Well, we get out
12: of there right there by the fence.
10: Well, how do you get out right here?
9: Mm-hmm. I love it.
10: What's that?
9: Your voice. Finally, we were released. We spilled off the train, quickly formed a queue in front of the burrito lady, and then did our best to ignore our rapidly diminishing window of time off board. It was quite stressful.
13: I've had to get

0: 20 people, so
1: more than average
0: three per person, 100.
2: God bless you, have a safe trip.
3: We have the same question.
1: How many burritos did you just sell?
2: I don't know, I have no idea. I don't count them. Where are you from?
1: England.
3: And I'm from Argentina.
1: And Louisiana.
2: Okay. Because your accent.
4: You know, I've been thinking about your name, Petra. That means stone. Got a powerful name. That's powerful.
2: How many burritos?
4: I just need one.
2: I have a brisket and bean, and I have a.
5: Those El Paso burritos saved us. Neat stacks of white, sweaty, cigar-style border burritos, trussed up in her suitcase and wheels.
1: Thank you for looking after us.
5: A real meal, made and sold by the same human hand. You just can never beat that. I went one brisket, two bean, and headed back to my seat to savour them slowly. A smear of frijoles, a spread of brisket, flaccid twiglets, really. But they were my twiglets, made all the tastier for having had to leave the train and go track them down, away from the tyranny of Jackie's onboard cafeteria. Texas, west of El Paso. There's tufts of little scratchy bushes. Tumbleweeds in the making, they look like. Low fences. There's a scratchiness everywhere. There's a lot of very low clouds. It began to get a lot more orange and baked around Las Cruces. All the greens turning darker, less vehement. And then the landscape got even more dramatic. The Sonora Desert splaying out to the left, as far as the eye could see. The New Mexico all up to the right. And then I missed seeing the wall. The wall. I was too busy journaling on the wrong side. God, what a moment to miss. That great controversial wall that we've all heard about. Apparently, the whole carriage was up on its feet, craning to the south to look at it. Lee said everyone in the carriage went silent, awestruck at this bleak intervention.
6: Some cars smell of fags, and some cars smell of old booze, and some cars smell like no one's left them. For 30 hours.
5: After you've been on the train for a day and a half, you see more and more people walking up and down the train, just trying to get exercise. A few wobblers as the train gyrates. Man, the smokers were starting to climb the stainless steel walls by the exit, yearning to be released to smoke. Been hours since El Paso. Some of them were pranging out. One guy looked like Bob from Twin Peaks, lumbering around, wheezing, looking so distressed. I tried to make a joke out of it, but he wasn't laughing. And then, as we started getting closer to Tucson, the viewing car was alive with music as Bobby King brought Ry Cooda in to join the party.
7: I'm loving the music, by the way.
8: We're in the middle of a show. Do you want to be part of it?
7: You're making a show?
8: We're in a show.
7: Oh, you're in a show?
8: Yeah.
7: Oh.
8: It's a Bobby King concert and brothers.
7: I would love to be a part of it, but we're getting ready to get off the train.
8: Me too.
7: But this is amazing.
8: Me too.
7: I like this.
8: It's worth it. These guys have all sung their lives.
7: Wow. Is that you?
8: These are the pipes. Love it. These are the pipes of this gentleman and this gentleman.
7: Because I grew up with like Muddy Waters, B.B. King, John Lee Hooker, all those guys, man. You got it. Joe Withers.
8: Look him up.
7: Yeah, can I take a picture of that real quick so I know who you guys are? I love that.

0: guys are playing when?
1: Oh.
0: Are you not playing?
2: I'm going to get my gear.
0: It was so nice to meet you.
3: Oh, really?
0: I'm going to say goodbye to you just in case I don't manage to come back.
4: Can't wait to hear you soon. Live.
5: Can't wait to do it.
4: Yeah, good luck with everything.
5: Thank you.
4: Take care. Bye, lovely to meet you. Take care.
6: You're really disappointing.
0: Why?
6: You didn't get either one of these guys to say.
0: I know. I didn't want to make them feel uncomfortable.
4: You were a bit shy. You, were like, you don't feel like you're at your best. You don't think it's going to sound that good.
5: Well, I don't even, like, use that word.
4: Because?
5: Because I'm nowhere near that.
4: So where's the singing then?
5: In my throat, baby. And then they're ready.
4: Good luck. Bye.
7: Yeah,
4: nice to talk.
7: Yeah, I just love talking to you this
0: good
7: morning.
0: Good luck getting to Alaska. This guy, Connor, is on his way to Alaska. Where are you getting off? Are you getting off in LA? Yeah. You're having a great time, aren't you?
8: Of course I am.
0: Are you all together?
8: Of course. She's part of the team now.
0: Okay, fine. You're accumulating friends.
8: Yeah. Where are you off to?
0: I'm going. I'm getting my stuff ready.
8: Where are you headed?
0: Tucson.
8: Tucson?
0: Yeah.
8: I'll miss you.
0: Oh. Bye. What kind of book are you on?
8: Deep ready.
0: What?
8: You want some? You want a shot?
0: No, I'm all right. I'm all right, thanks. It smells amazing, though. Enjoy yourself.
8: Okay.
0: Bye.
9: And that is how I arrived here in Tucson, Arizona.

0: big thanks to everyone on the Sunset Limited who was happy to have me record our conversations. To Maria Luisa, Meredith, Connor, Brad, Jackie in the cafeteria, Dwayne the conductor, the burrito lady who saved my life, and to the wonderful King brothers, Matt, Lenny, Bobby and Lee, on their way to Los Angeles to send their sister home. 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The original score is by Hannah Marshall with mixing by Yabina Tinnemans. The show artwork was created by David Masher.
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2: Sorry.
3: I guess that's the risk of the station chat. Thank you.
2: Are you going somewhere or are you just waiting for someone?
4: No. Believe it or not, I belong to a railway enthusiast society. So all railway stations are useful places. We've got a meeting here where we're discussing some business to do with the society. One of my men's coming up from Kent. There he is. Then we're going away to have a meeting in Costa discussing railway associated business regarding our society. Unfortunately, known this station for 60 years and it's changed obviously over the years. It's busier, it's cleaner, it's more streamlined. There's no steam trains. There's not many diesel trains.
2: So what are you going to be discussing today?
4: It's to do with information which we're collecting from books and basically going to scan and store, and so the information is held digitally. It's part of an information that we can provide a service to people who are not necessarily interested in railways per se, but do have an interest in aspects of railway. I don't want to do as much as I used to do with a hobby because I've been involved on what we call the management committee for about 35 years and I need to gradually step away. I am retired. I must be quite honest. I'm dedicating more of my time to having holidays, travelling around.
2: You seem like a generally satisfied.
4: Yeah. You mean laid back?
2: Is that what your friends would say about you?
4: I would think so. I just have a silly sense of humour at times and it comes out. Sometimes I sit and watch other people. It's quite nice to sit and watch other people.
2: So, for example, sitting here at the station observing people, do you make up stories about who they are and where they're from?
4: No.
2: What kind of things do you observe about them?
4: Sometimes where they're going, what they're doing, think, no, they're going the wrong way, or like anybody else, what are they wearing that for? Does it matter? That's the whole point. As long as they're not creating a fuss, you know. It's like if you like two blokes kissing. Does it matter? Some people are offended. Why? They're not hurting you.
2: So you're quite open-minded?
4: Yeah, I think so. Let's face it, they call it a small world, it is, so you're inevitably going to see somebody you've met somewhere. How was he doing it? It's a fact of life. You're going to bump into people, you're going to trip over people, see people you didn't expect to see in the strangest of places. Then you might see somebody else the following week. It just happens, people travelling around all over the time.
3: Yes, a Franciscan habit.
2: So you're a Franciscan...
3: friar. That's a sort of technical detail. Oh, here's a confrere. Right.
2: Hello.
5: So nice to meet you.
3: Yes, it's strange places we meet. We're the same brotherhood.
2: Are you off to the same place?
5: Probably not.
3: I'm going to Leeds. So what time's your train?
5: 3:30.
3: And mine's 3:35. I don't think we're on the same train. No. Oh, good. Have a seat.
2: Did you know you... Is this a coincidence?
5: Yes.
2: Wonderful.
3: There's about 40 of us in the UK and we live in different houses, so we don't know what the other... The right hand doesn't know what the left hand's doing very often.
2: Have you met before, though? You know each other?
3: Oh, yeah, we all know each other. Yeah.
5: So we get together every year for a week in Dorset.
2: So how long have you been a friar?
3: Since 1970.
2: Long time. What spurred that decision?
3: I suppose basically a vocation. You believe God has called you to this way of life and therefore you respond.
2: And can you tell me what a normal day is like?
3: Well, I suppose for all of us, prayer and hospitality is at the base of... It's basically what all of us do. But because we live in different locations, some of us live in rural areas, some of us live in urban areas, the actual ministry that brothers carry out is going to vary. Yeah. But on the whole, we tend to live in communities, living in, working with people, particularly the marginalised and the poor.
6: So I'm based in the East End of London, Plaistow. It's near the Olympic Park in Stratford. Our main area is with homeless people, and one of the brothers also works with young people and school children. So I'm off to one of our other houses up in Elmouth, which is in Northumberland. So we have a retreat house there where people can go and spend some time and refine their relationship with God there.
2: And why did you decide to join?
6: So I got my first calling when I was 15, and I had a very bad English teacher, so me and my best friend did art in the back of class, and she brought in a book of the work of Pierre et Gilles, who are French photo artists, and they did a series of photographs based on the saints, and there was an image of Martin de Porres, and I saw that and went, that's what I'm going to end up doing, and then went, no, that's a stupid idea, who would want to do that? So then decided to do anything else I could. But at the age of 25, joined the order.
2: And how did your parents react to all that?
6: Mixed. So they're not of a Christian background. So when I joined, they weren't sure what I joined, but came and saw and realised that it makes me who I most am and makes me happy. And they love that. About a year ago, I took my life vows, which was a beautiful service. And it just felt perfectly right. It felt exactly what I was meant to be doing. And it was just a beautiful day with all my friends and family there and all the brothers. It just felt like everything was doing what it was meant to be doing. Once I was travelling down from Leeds to London and sat next to this woman on the train. And we started chatting, but she looked slightly off-put. I was just like, oh, why is that? And what had happened was she'd just been through a very bad breakup in Northern Ireland. Wanted to just get away, so I was doing the Santiago de Compostela, the pilgrimage. I got the ferry across to Liverpool, and the train from Liverpool to Leeds, a nun had come and sat next to her, and then I came and sat next to her on the next bit. And I have no idea what's happened to this woman, but it's so nice to be part of somebody's story in that way. It's just so full of joy and just opportunity and God. It's brilliant. God bringing those coincidences together to make everything blossom and bloom perfectly. Very Franciscan.
3: You don't bask too much in the sunshine. I mean, we do help people. I mean, there are times when, you know, we fail to help people, but there are times when you're just part of their journey, and I think it's just getting on with life.
2: So you know, I came up and talked to you because I saw you were wearing a habit. Does that happen a lot?
3: I think more and more people today don't understand who you are, perhaps. They may think you're a Buddhist or a Hare Krishna or whatever. You do get people who just come up and say, you just want to talk. They feel there's someone there they can speak confidentially to, or that you'll pray for them. There are those who just, you know, darn curious, really, which is fine. You know, you're dressed in a medieval garment, so that's understandable. So it's an opportunity, I think, for talking with people, and that's good. Yeah.
6: The thing I love most, though, is children who become a Jedi Knight, and it just leads into all these wonderful conversations, because that's their cultural link to what I'm wearing, is being a Jedi. So.
7: Sometimes a bit difficult to navigate my way around, finding different platform, but I've been doing it now for a year, so I'm getting used to it. When I'm on a long journey like today, I have my Bible on my phone, so I listen to that or listen to gospel music. I find peace in my faith. I am a Christian, so I take solace in my faith. So those are the things that gives me peace. Living in the present now, those are the things that I take solace in.
8: Yeah, I'm fine. I'm okay with talking to people. That's my job.
7: Oh, that's easy.
8: So where are you travelling to today?
9: I'm going to Leeds.
8: Is it the 1 o'clock Leeds?
9: It's 12:35.
8: Oh, so that'll be one before me. So I could tell that you were kind of from that way on.
9: Really?
8: Yeah.
9: I'm amazed, actually.
8: I don't know. I just kind of had a feeling because I thought she's sat here waiting, and I just thought she was just going to be going that way towards Leeds. Do you know what I mean? I don't know.
9: Yeah, well, I'm only in Yorkshire till I was 8, that's all.
8: Yeah, and I've been in Yorkshire.
9: I mean, I was born there. I mean, I think my accent is quite colonial. It's not, you know, it's not as basic Yorkshire as yours. But you do tend to pick it up from phrases or just something.
8: Well, I'm really proud Yorkshire, so. Are you visiting?
9: I'm going up to see the family, yeah.
8: Yeah, so are you actually living down here now, then?
9: I live in London, yeah. And you're going home, are you?
8: I am. I've just left my daughter here, actually. She's going to be staying with family. She's a dental nurse, so she's currently looking for work. So it shouldn't be too hard. There's quite a lot of jobs going, so...
9: Yeah.
8: Wanting to, like, fly and make her own way in life. And she's only 19.
9: Well, it's nice you've got family down for her to stay with, actually.
8: It is, yeah. I've got a good family as well. They're really good.
9: So you said you work...
8: I support vulnerable families.
9: Oh, right.
8: I work with families every day, visiting them in homes and stuff like that. So are you retired? Or?
9: I'm retired. I was a teacher. So dealt with people, but smaller people.
8: Primary school.
9: But yeah. I worked overseas, actually. I've lived in Hong Kong most of my life. We retired back here, so I've been here for 15 years now.
8: Yeah. What an exciting life. Mine feels really boring now.
9: No, I mean, you know, you get planted wherever your parents go, really.
8: Yeah. Well, I hope my kids do sort of find a different route, because we've been a bit boring, me and my husband. I've got a son who's 20. He's at university doing a master's in physics. So he's just finishing his third year. He's got like another year left. And then, like I say, my daughter's a dental nurse. And she's just up sticks quite suddenly and just decided that she needs to find her own way in life. It's just going to be really weird going home and there's like no kids there. We've just decorated a bedroom as well. She's waited ages. It's going to be really weird. Oh,
9: but they have it there when they want to visit or come home.
8: I know, but it's not the same, is it?
9: No. I mean, mine left home to go. Well, actually, he went to York, St. Peter's in York. So, I mean, he went sort of probably about 15, actually. So, you get used to it.
8: Yeah, because when my son went off to uni, I couldn't sleep for about 4 weeks, and then I was fine, and then when he's home, he's like, I can't wait for him to go back, leaves a mess and stuff like that.
9: Yeah.
8: So how many children have you got then?
9: I've just got my son, but he lives in Singapore. He was born in Hong Kong, so he hasn't moved very far.
8: Oh, wow. Yeah. So do you get to see him often then?
9: Well, what I do now, I'm on my own. I go out for the winter. I'm not long back. I go out when it's cold weather and horrid. I just go and plant myself there for the winter.
8: I'm a bit early because I came to London years and years ago, but I've not used underground for probably about 30 years. So I need to get there in plenty of time just to make sure.
3: Passing through, I've been down visiting my son who lives in Kent. He's got a house and lives down there. He's a retired teacher.
8: Are you still working? You retired?
3: Oh, I've been retired for 22 years. I'm a member of Rotary, so I get involved with Rotary activities. It's an international organisation for businessmen, and it gives us the opportunity to give some service to society and help things like charities, both internationally and as far as I'm concerned, in the United Kingdom. You find Rotary clubs all over the world. If you happen to be in New York or if you're in Singapore, you can go to the Singapore Rotary Club. Every week they meet and have lunch and then decide on various projects.
8: In the Rotary Club that you belong to, do you know everyone there? Is it like a small community?
3: Yeah, about 40-odd members, yeah.
8: And would you say you're friendly with them?
3: Oh, yes. I live in Stirling in Scotland.
1: That was an excerpt from King's Cross Connections, produced by me, Lucia Scazzocchio, for King's Cross Story Palace in 2018. And before that, you heard Trainline from the Low Lines podcast series, produced by Petra Baron, Scenery Studios and Social Broadcasts. 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I'll be back in September with a taster of the Transmitter Audio Arts Festival, happening on the last weekend of September in sunny St Leonards-on-Sea. In the meantime, happy listening and perhaps some summer train encounters, if you're lucky.

0: Hello and welcome to the Loud Women Show here on Resonance FM. I'm Cassie Fox. It's 6 o'clock in London and indeed, it's 6:04. It is. Thank you for the preciseness. Anastasia is here.
1: Yes,
0: to keep
1: hello.
0: Us all on track. I will be your host, and Anastasia will also be your host for the next 90 minutes, bringing you the very best brand new music that just happens to have been created by women and non-binary musicians from around the world.
1: Yes. Nice.
0: I've been sort of around the world recently.
1: Oh, really?
0: I came back from Naples last night.
1: Oh, lovely.
0: It was very, very hot. Although it's super hot in London today, it feels cooler than Naples was 36 degrees, I think, when I left night. But I love it. I want to go back.
1: Oh, I've seen you've been in a massive church.
0: I have. I spent the whole weekend in masses. Listening to choirs.
1: I love Italian church.
0: My beautiful children, Dylan and Griff, who have just returned home. Welcome back, boys. If you're listening, you're probably not listening. You're probably telling...
1: Well, you should.
0: Yeah, well, I'll let them off. But yeah, they've been singing in churches all weekend, which is not how I often spend my weekends. But it's nice to do different things. I ate a lot of pasta.
1: Yeah, and pizza.
0: A lot of pizza.
1: Some sweets.
0: Gelato. Lots of gelato. I didn't realise the whole lemon thing. There's a whole world of lemons
1: over there. Yeah, in Naples especially. Yeah.
0: I bought loads of lemon merchandise.
1: Cool.
0: Thoroughly
1: Maybe you have like lemon soap?
0: I didn't know. I just went for the jewellery. So I've got lots of jewellery with lemons on and little charms.
1: Nice.
0: Yeah, I'm an absolute mug. But there you go, that was my weekend.
1: What was the coolest gelato flavour you had?
0: Oh, lemon.
1: Lemon?
0: Lemon, really nice, yeah.
1: I love pistachio.
0: There was a lemon pistachio, actually.
1: Whoa, okay.
0: It was game changer.
1: Sold.
0: Yeah. we need to do a Loud Women Fest in Naples.
1: Absolutely.
0: I tried to make that happen on Instagram and was met with tumbleweed. But I'm sure that there must be feminist punk bands out there.
1: 100%, especially the city of Naples. I feel like it's probably the punkest city of Italy.
0: Maybe the listeners of Resonance FM can tell us about the feminist punk bands of Naples.
1: Yeah, reach out to us.
0: We can make this happen. I need to go back. We need lemon pistachio gelato.
1: Oh, yes.
0: We started the show with Metagirl and the Earth Passengers and Fire It Up. We started with a bit of Scar. It kind of felt a bit holiday-ish, didn't it?
1: Yeah, we had little moves here.
0: There were moves moving in our very hot studio. We're joined in the studio, actually, with Sisters of Hysteria, who are getting ready to play a live session for us. And they're also going to be playing for us this Thursday at the Bread and Roses.
1: Yeah, in London. Cool.
0: Yes, in Clapham. They're going to be joined by Moxie Dolls and I Doris.
1: No way.
0: But I know.
1: Oh, wow.
0: I Doris are on the bill yet again.
1: They're going to perform?
0: Who'd have thunk it?
1: Oh, wow. Crazy.
0: But yes, very excited about Sisters of Hysteria anyway. It's going to be great. We had advertised a guest as well. Celeste Bell was going to pop in for a chat. Unfortunately, life got in the way. But we're going to have a chat with her very, very soon. Hopefully next week, maybe.
1: Yeah, hopefully.
0: But 3-year-olds can't be argued with. I remember when my boys were three, they need to go to bed at a certain time, don't they? So I don't know what their name is, but little mini Belle. Good night. I hope mummy's singing you a lullaby. Let's play some more music and I'll stop saying nonsense. There's a new song by Split Dogs which came out today, and love Split Dogs, and I promised that I'd share their video on the website and I failed to do that because I've been sorting out stuff from coming back from Naples, so I shall play them on the radio instead. This is their brand new song. This is Suffer.

0: fashion tips there, who might be my new favourites. Don't tell Sister of Hysteria. I hadn't even heard from them before, but they got in touch and sent that in, and I love them.
1: Yeah, that was such a cool song.
0: That was really cool. That was called Tee Hee, and they're from Leeds, which is not that far away. They could come, couldn't they? We could invite them.
1: Yeah,
0: they might
1: absolutely
0: come. You never know. It happens. Just like we invited Sisters of Hysteria. There's lots of assonance there. Let's give you some noise and let's give me less noise. That's generally the best way round. Welcome, Sisters of Hysteria.
2: Thank you. You get in there. Okay, yeah, so this first song's called Girl Like Me. If you've ever listened to us before, you'll know it, because it's the first single we've released so far.

you. Thank you very much. Yeah, so that one was Girl Like Me. You can listen to it on Spotify, Bandcamp, Apple Music, all the things. Yeah, everywhere, basically. So, yeah, that was our first single we've ever released, and it's the only one we've got so far. We've got some recording dates in the works. Yeah, okay, so basically, Girl Like Me is kind of a bit of a manifesto of like queer female sexual liberation, pretty much. And yeah, Hannah actually wrote it after going to a house party and talking to this queer couple who basically ran away from their little teeny weeny town in Ireland and just blossomed and formed a whole new life, and it was really, really beautiful. So that's where that song came from. And this next song is called Lover Lies Bleeding. And it's a bit of a kind of gothic murder ballad, I would say, of types. It's fun. So, yeah. I think we're nearly there. Yeah? That sounds good. Okay. Right.

much. Okay, so yeah, that was Love of Lies Bleeding, a little gothic murder ballad type thing. And the next one that we're going to do is called Blackout. It's probably, it might have been one of the first, song, maybe the first song we ever wrote together. Yeah, the first song we ever wrote together. So it's been around quite a while. But she's really fun and she's really cute and we like her.

Okay, cool. So yeah, we've got one last song left for you guys. It's actually the latest song that we've ever written. So the last one, Blackout, was the first one, and this one's the newest one. And it's called Pet, and basically this one goes out to all the creeps and weirdos that seem to run the planet and the world and what we have to say about them and exactly what we think of them. So yeah, it's called Pet, it's new, and it's really, really fun. And it's really heavy as well, so doing it acoustic is crazy, but it's fun.

0: awesome. Thank you so much.
1: Thank you for having us.
0: Have a rest, cool down. Let's put some music on and then we'll have a chat once we've got you some emergency air con. Now, Anastasia, you recommended a song to me and I was like, oh, I've made a plan, Anastasia. I can't deviate from the plan. My brain will explode.
2: But here we go.
0: But no, I was moved by the power of Sisters of Hysteria to think, yeah, I can allow some flexibility in my schedule. So I'm going to add this song. Radio Girl played Loud Women on Saturday night, which you were running.
2: Oh, yay! Wow.
0: My plan to hand over to you is coming to fruition. How was the gig? Was it good?
3: Yeah, it was good. It was quite nice. We had three bands, the 53, Radio Girl, and the Otters. Yeah, so it was very cozy gig, and I loved the bands. They were very nice, and they played cool gigs. Everyone danced, jumped. Yeah, very cool.
0: Excellent. Well, let's give the listeners a little taste of that gig. Radio Girl have got a brand new song out called State Lines, so let's have a blast of that, and we'll have a blast of aircon.

0: 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That was Radio Girl with State Lines, and we're joined here by Sisters of Hysteria.
1: Hello.
0: What an absolutely awesome live set that was. Have you done acoustic before?
1: No. This was our first time trying it out. So we were very skeptical. But actually, we kind of found out that, like, it's really fun.
2: Yeah. It's really nice to hear our songs in a different context.
3: Take a different space.
0: Yeah.
3: It's fun.
0: Yeah. You can hear the lyrics better sometimes.
1: Yeah, that's for sure.
0: Thank you for doctoring some of those lyrics. would you like to go around and introduce yourselves for the benefit of the listeners?
4: So my name is Hannah. I'm a guitarist.
5: I'm Lily. I'm the lead singer.
6: I'm Ella and I'm the drummer.
7: Hello, I'm Jess, and I'm the bass player.
0: Yay. And I'm so pleased that you're coming to play our little gig on Thursday.
5: Yeah, we can't wait.
4: I'm super excited.
0: It's going to be great. You're a relatively new band. And so Ella we've met before. Yes. You've helped out with Loud Women before. Did you come to the radio show before as well?
6: Yeah, I did.
0: You did? Yay. Yeah. So, yeah.
6: It's great to be back.
0: Good to see you again. How long have you been a band, and how did you come about?
1: So me, Hannah and Jess were in like the same class together in our first year of uni, because we went to like a music uni, and so we were literally all in the same class together in the very first term, and then we were like, we were immediate best friends, and we like all play a different instrument, and we all like love the same music, like we're a band built in already, so we just decided, okay, let's go for it.
0: Are you from BIM? Are you a BIM band?
1: No,
6: we're
1: a CMP.
0: Oh, the other one. I teach there as well. Didn't teach you though. Oh, amazing. And you're relatively.
6: Yeah, they found me on Instagram. a few months. No, like 6 months.
1: Yeah, probably like six, seven, something like that.
0: Yeah,
1: not
6: November,
1: wasn't it?
6: Yeah, I joined.
0: I headhunted you. Excellent headhunting. I approve of your choices. So what have you done since you've been a band?
1: Oh, God. that's a big question. We've done a lot of kind of gigging around London and stuff. It'll be quite fun to play Bread and Roses on Thursday, because we don't really play South London very much, so it'll kind of be
0: best
1: nice
0: London.
1: To
0: like, don't listen to anyone who tells you any different.
6: It really is.
1: It'll be good for Ella because she's from there, so she's not having to schlep
6: it
1: north. No,
4: because me and Lily are more like based in north, to be fair. Right, so it's always a bit of a trip.
0: Bring your passport, get your jabs in, you'll be fine.
1: So kind of lots of gigging around, lots of writing. We're about to kind of enter a new phase of like recording, so we're gonna have more stuff on the way. So we've got Girl Like Me out already, but there's plenty more.
0: That last song that you just did, what was that one called?
1: That one was called Pet.
0: Yeah, that's the hit, isn't it? Yeah, you're gonna record that one.
1: Yes, might be the next one.
0: Sorry, I'll take my A&R out. Yeah.
6: That's the hit.
4: We're definitely like going for like probably more heavier sound than we did before, because I think we're just exploring at the moment like what we're really into, and then when we're writing Pet, like that's probably the heaviest song we've written so far, but it's so much fun to play live. It's probably like maybe because it's the newest one, but it's probably one of my favorite right now.
1: I think that one
0: I'm hearing some different kind of influences

0: and sounds amongst your set? So do you all like different types of music?
1: I think we all agree on a lot of stuff, but then we have little kind of bits that the kind of like, I mean, obviously kind of like Riot Girl 90s punk and like stuff like that. That's kind of a big crossover for all of us. And then there's just little kind of other influences, like Jess is obsessed with Interpol.
2: Oh no, I didn't bring it up, you did.
0: With him,
1: so yeah, there's just kind of little kind of little bits and pieces.
0: Interpol.
2: Oh yeah, like Indie Sleaze 2000s. Oh, okay. Still knocking about now.
1: But so yeah, we kind of all bring something a little different to the plate, but it's fun.
0: Nice. It's a nice cake that you're creating out of different ingredients. Excellent. So yeah, where are you going to be recording? Have you got plans or?
1: Yeah, we've actually just kind of booked the session this morning, really.
0: Amazing.
1: So we're going to be heading down to Winchester with one of our like favourite producers, which is going to be so fun. Yeah, it's going to be like a whole little kind of getaway and they're just kind of secluded recording, nothing else.
0: Oh, you're going to go and do like a residential thing in the country? And
1: yeah, we're going to do that a little bit later, kind of on in the game. But yeah, that's kind of the base of where we're going to be doing it, I think.
0: How exciting. So obviously you've got your big gig coming up on Thursday, obviously. But what's the big gig after that? What else have you got planned?
1: Big gig.
3: We're playing a gig in Brighton.
4: Oh yeah,
1: oh, yes.
3: In October.
1: We are indeed.
3: Which I'm really excited for. I love Brighton.
1: Yeah, love Brighton. Yes.
2: Brighton. Yeah.
5: I think we're playing it on the 14th of August as well. The new
1: yes.
5: one that's
1: yeah,
6: it
1: yeah,
6: literally
1: yeah.
6: came through yesterday, so it's really, really fresh.
0: Excellent.
6: But I know we're playing with Hot Wife as well, so it's going to be so much fun.
1: Yeah,
6: yeah, it's going to be
0: Thank
6: amazing.
0: Yeah.
2: Hot Wife.
0: Yeah. Yeah, we know Hot Wife. Yeah. Excellent. Well, thank you very much for coming in. I kind of feel honoured that you're playing us. I feel like this is the start of your journey. So
1: thank you so much.
0: What are you hoping is going to be at the end of your journey? What's the big bucket list for you?
1: God, I don't know.
2: I will say, as a band though, like we are really enjoying just like the journey at the moment. I know we obviously have big plans, you know, like maybe Glastonbury, whatever. But like at the moment, as a band, I think we're just every gig that we get, we're so grateful for, and every opportunity, and like because we love each other so much, just like playing together, and just like even like the sweaty underground, like the one we did the other day in Dalston.
3: Oh yeah, that was
2: really one of the best gigs. It was just like tiny
1: sweaty room,
2: bass sweaty. Yeah,
1: and
2: it was
1: just
2: like, this is why we do it. Do you know what I mean? Like, this is what we love. Mm-hmm. So yeah, we're really obviously we have the big plans and all that, you know.
1: Yeah.
2: Oh, Wembley, yeah. Do you know what I mean? Like, we are just enjoying the journey as well, which is really fun, yeah.
0: That's great. That bodes well for you, I think. Excellent. Well, really looking forward to seeing you live on Thursday. And Ella, you won't have to sit on a box. You'll have a proper drum kit.
3: I can't wait.
0: Nothing. You rock that box.
3: Yeah. I haven't played for one in like 6 years.
0: well done. We will. We'll see you on Thursday. Thank you so much.
1: Thank you so much.
0: We're going to play some more new music. I've got a lot of really good new tunes coming. So we have this thing, which is like a blessing and a curse. We promise only to play music that's been released within a month of the show, which is kind of limiting. But then, you know, it kind of gives us some focus. So I've got a new song from Shark School, and I love it when, you know, take note, I love it when bands have like a theme tune for their band. So, you know, while you're in your writing phase, just think maybe you need a Sisters of Hysteria theme tune. Anyway, so yeah, just a suggestion. Shark School have got a song called Shark Song. Genius. Let's have a listen to Shark Song. This is they are a garage punk band from Galway. We've got a few Irish bands we're playing today because I've kind of got Ireland on the mind as we're heading off to Dublin quite soon, aren't we, Anastasia? So their debut album, I'm not going to be able to pronounce this without Anastasia, Selachimorpha. I'm going with that, actually.
7: But if it's in Irish, it's probably not like this.
0: It's probably Daphne or something. No. Anyway, this is Shark Song. I can say that.

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0: La haine with fierce. I can do the French ones, Anastasia. It's just all the other languages I can't do. But, that was La haine. They are from Berlin. This is Fierce, a song about seeing through the masks people wear and finding the strength to take your power back.
1: Interesting.
0: Yeah, love that. Yeah, some really good music this week. Enjoy Sisters of Hysteria. There's some hysteria in the green room now.
1: Yeah, it's just a debrief.
0: Yeah. That was fun.
1: That was amazing.
0: Thursday's gonna be really cool. You're not gonna be there.
1: Oh wow, sorry.
0: It's fine. I'm not saying.
1: Where have you been on Saturday though?
0: There was a resonance party, wasn't there, at the weekend?
1: Did you go? Yes, of course. I had fun with our amazing volunteers. We had the best one.
0: Oh, I was such FOMO on that. I really wanted to go to that.
1: Yeah,
0: I'm glad you went and represented Loud Women.
1: Yeah, actually, we are popular.
0: We are?
1: Yes. Okay. We need
0: was to there admit. Any doubt? Who are we popular with? I need to know.
1: I mean, when I was saying that we have a show, Loud Women, I was like, oh, Loud Women, I love it. A lot of people replied like
0: this. It's the best one, really, isn't it? It's the best one. No, we love all the shows.
1: Yeah, and we are so happy to be on Resonance. Thank you for having us.
0: Yeah, we love Resonance. Have you listened yet to that Radio 4 documentary about Resonance?
1: Not fully.
0: It really kind of opens your eyes to the whole ethos of Resonance and and the way that they approach their programming. We are very much a kind of quite a normal show compared to a lot of the kind of artistic programming that goes on at Resonance.
1: Quite normal. Okay.
0: But yeah, it's really, really cool company. I think we're keeping with all the other shows and Resonance. We love being here. So let's stay here and play some more music. I was going to play some X-ray specs. I'll save that for when we are talking to Celeste, which hopefully will be soon. Should we have some Trophy Wife? Trophy Wife are from Brooklyn. They've just released their second album called Pathetic. And this is the focus track. This is Alone, which is coming up now that I found it. Here it is. This is Trophy Wife.

0: Orla Flerther. She's 17.
1: Wow.
0: She's from West London. I stopped myself there. I was about to say bless her. but then I said it anyway. I can't help it. But I think that's great. She's releasing an EP called Mercury, with kind of dashes. Yeah, we like that. So yeah, it's a teenage breakup song.
1: That was beautiful.
0: This next song, Anastasia, this is relevant to you and our discussions. So this is Shy. They are a Ukrainian artist now based in Dublin.
1: Wow.
0: Yeah, and you're about to be a Ukrainian artist temporarily based in Dublin over the summer. So
1: in Dublin?
0: Yeah. Well, you're coming to Dublin, aren't you?
1: No.
0: You're not?
1: No.
0: Were we not just talking about that?
1: Unfortunately, I'm not going there, but I'm going to Bristol.
0: What were we talking about? You were talking about we're going to stay in the, you're going to stay in the Airbnb.
1: Newport.
0: Oh my God, I'm mixing up all my territories.
1: Well, you planned all this fest.
0: I know. I brought this mess on myself. Right. Okay. Scrap that. Right. You're going to Bristol and Newport, not yes. Dublin. I'm going to Dublin. Mm-hmm. And you're Ukrainian. Excellent. Good. Great. Glad this is excellent radio. Glad we've sorted that out. This is Shy. Anyway, I think we've played Shy on the radio before. I think they've sent music in before. Yeah, I think it was while you were away and I played it in your honour. So there we go. This is the second single from Shy's upcoming EP, Sorry Teacher. And this is Forbidden Fruit.

0: That was Rach with Midsummer Night's Drive. We're kind of continuing the slight Irish theme that has accidentally developed. The Irish artist based in London, and she describes this as psychedelic synth pop and Americana, which, if you hadn't heard it, wouldn't make sense, but it kind of does once you've listened to it.
1: Yeah.
0: It's a little bit of Taylor Swift-y kind of...
1: Yeah, pop, yeah.
0: Yeah, Swift-y, poppy. I liked it anyway. Good, let's have some more music. I've got some Francis Mystery. They're based in Brighton, and they've got a new single called I Let It Get To Me Again.
1: Philosophical.
0: Yeah. So yeah, let's have a listen to that.

0: Maureen Bradley there, continuing the Irish theme. Maureen's from Donegal.
1: Nice.
0: Which is, do we know whereabouts in
1: Ireland? Yeah, of course.
0: Okay, oh, sorry.
1: Yeah, so it's kind of when you making your way up to the north of Ireland, and it's on a way, on a coast. Yeah, it's actually a lovely small town.
0: Nice. I wonder if it's near Wexford.
1: Wexford. I don't know, where Donegal is.
0: I'm exploring my Irish heritage at the moment. I shall get a proper map and look it up. Maureen is 19, and that song's called Not Going Back. It's quite a young show today. Young and Irish. That's just like me. What should we play now, Anastasia?
1: Josephine?
0: Thank you. Yes, let's do that. How would you say Josephine's surname, though?
1: Erne.
0: Cool, well done. they've just released Electrified from their solo album Cherry, which is out in September. I don't know where they're from. I'm going to guess... Oh, what should we guess? French?
1: No, not French.
0: No.
1: Maybe something Northern European, but looking into the email, it has .co.uk, so you never know.
0: Ah, science. This is Electrified. Anyway, we're going to go and do some Googling.

0: Sarah Mather with Horses. That was very pretty, wasn't it? Kind of dreamy,
1: yeah,
0: summery, horsey.
1: Very lyrical. Alice noticed that we have very chill culture today.
0: Yeah, it's very chill. I'm feeling quite chill. Sarah Mather's from London, and she says that that is her first queer romance song because horses are sapphic. So, FYI. Good to know. We've had a lovely show. Thank you to Sisters of Hysteria for coming in. We will see them again on Thursday at the Bread and Roses. Come down, Moxie Doll's playing, as well as I Doris. Next week is our last show of term, or whatever we call it, and before the summer break. I know Resonance insists that we go on holiday, which is very nice of them, but we like it here, don't we? It's fun.
1: Yeah.
0: We're gonna have Mona Freaka from New York in
1: crazy
0: next week. Crazy times
1: just for our show from York.
0: Yeah.
1: Wow, commitment. Yes.
0: Commitment. No, they're playing Rebellion. So
1: nice.
0: I think we're running out of time. So I'm just gonna give you a little blast of Desperately Seeking Suki. We'll play them properly another time. But for now, all that's left to say is

Hello and welcome to this week's show. You're listening to Tunes from Turtle Island, and I'm Andrew GJ. And today I've got another really mixed bag of tunes from the indigenous musicians of Turtle Island. I started off today's show with the Latin funk and reggae band The B-Side Players. That was a new single from them. It was called The Real Ones. I'm going to follow that with the indie Mete-led band Street Pharmacy. This is another new one from them. It's called This Time.

Coda. Music for the soul, the songs for the spirit. It's meant to inspire you to be the highest version of you, to reach for greatness, you feel me? So let's get 'em. I got 'em. Let this song

And there you had the part Jamaican and part Nakota hip-hop artist Jakota. That was a new single from him. It was called Inspire You. Next up, I've got the Ojibwe artist Thea May. This track is from her new 3-track single called 27, and this track is called Head Transplant.

And so that was the Matte roots country Americana artist Kyle McKierney. That was another new single. It was called I Ain't Crazy. Going to continue with a little bit more country. This is the Mohawk artist Donnie Lee with a new single called That's What Mama Told Me.

And a little bit of singer-songwriter pop there from the Manitoba-born Mete artist Galen. That was a new single. It was called Golden Bird. Now something a little different. This is the experimental alt-rock artist Danny Doll. She was one half of the band Miracle Dolls. She is Mandan, Hidatsa, and Arikara Nation, also known as the Three Affiliated Tribes. This is from her new EP, Floods and California Dreaming, and this track is called Heavy Rain.

And I guess you'd call that rock influenced hip hop. I'm not sure really. That was the Lakota artist Tulips. That was a new single from her. It was called Honey Metal. Which is fitting really, because my next track is from End of Days and Tsunami. It's a metal track. I know that the vocalist and bass player of End of Days are indigenous. I'm not sure about the rest of the band. And they're based in Seattle. This, I think, is from their forthcoming album, Nothing But Hate, which comes out in September. The track is called Back to Back.

And that was three Mi'kmaq musicians from the Alsi-Buktuk First Nation in New Brunswick in the territory now known as Canada. Ethan Peters Beats, Wolf Castle and Chandelier. That was a new single from them. It was called Jaded. Next up, I've got a track from the Ojibwe blues artist Crystal Shuanda. It's a cover of the alt country band The Mavericks track, Come Unto Me. It was inspired by the movie King Kong, and it's about that even this giant of a beast was at mercy of love. Crystal says this idea of when you truly love someone, you succumb to the feeling that you're willing to carry them in the dark times, and they will carry you.

And as we're nearing the end of the show, I'd like to take this opportunity to thank all the musicians who made the music that I'm playing tonight, and also to thank you for listening in. I'm Andrew GJ, and this is Tunes from Turtle Island. To find out more about the show, you can look at the Facebook page or go to the website tunesfromturtleisland.eu.

And there another track from the indigenous punk band The Dead Pioneers album Wagon Burner. That was called Zealots. Next up, I've got the singer-songwriter-composer Lauren Dossett and the Lumbee and Tuscarora artist Charlie Lowry. This track is called The Vision and the Call.

0: And that was the Cherokee artist Ken Pomeroy with a new single called Late for the Sky. That was my penultimate track. I'm going to leave you with the guitarist, DJ and producer Seth Roach and the Comanche and Ote artist Olivia Comachit. This new single from them, it's called Murai. I hope you've enjoyed my eclectic mix of the indigenous music makers of Turtle Island, and you'll come and join me again for more. I'll be back next week, same time, same channel. But until then...
1: Adeu, kao us vajziton molt bé I cuideu-vos.
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It's that time of the year again. The Resonance fundraiser is in progress now till 28th of February. 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Show started with The Recidivists, Nothing Takes the Place of You, a tribute to drummer Andrew Rankin, who died last week. He was one of the founding members of the Pogues. He played on all their records and, more recently, a member of The Recidivists. This track has Adam Blake guitar and vocals, Ted Wood bass, and Andrew Rankin drums. He'll be very much missed.

And here was Marisa with Vielas de Alfama, Portuguese Queen of Fado. Then some Alvarino and Cacau from a new compilation by Bongo Joe of 70s and 80s music from the African island of São Tomé and Príncipe. And next was Balamuk, Ora Luis Nicuso, Eastern European Balkan band based in London. Always a good night out.

next day was Christmas Eve. Why, well, have I got a present, Mama Bay, on your little Christmas tree?

First, Petey Wheatstraw, Police Station Blues. From Tennessee, born in 1902, blues pianist and guitarist. He started recording in 1930 and became very popular all the way through the 30s. He was one of the most recorded blues singers of that era. And then Eddie Reader, Bros and Butter by Robert Burns. And last, Cuban-American jazz pianist and composer Martin Bejarano with Supernova.

First off, there was Shampoo Records. Yes, that's his stage name, with Bondi, Two Silhouettes remix. And then Pixvey with Caminando from Colombia. The single's just out. The album De Lado a Lado, out 10th of April. And then Memphis Minnie, with her resonator guitar, she was known as Queen of the Blues in the 30s. She led bands and influenced generations from Muddy Waters to Bonnie Raitt. And here we had Let's Go to Town.

Taboulé Seigneur Rochereau, great player of Congolese music. You just heard Que Lastima Meda Contigo Mi Amobu. And after him, Kirsty McColl in These Shoes. And last here, Esma's band Next Generation. Esma Recepova was from Macedonia and known as Queen of the Gypsies. This band is led by her daughter, Eleonora Mustafovska, and that was Gypsy Dance. Just about the end of the show for another week. All usual information on Hit It and Split page and Facebook, playlist, Resonance Mixcloud link to listen again. I've been DJ Deb. This has been Hit It and Split on Resonance FM. Have a look at the Resonance fundraiser page for all the events that are happening and where you can contribute. Be with you again next week. We're going out with They Might Be Giants with Wu-Tang, a single from their new album, The World Is to Dig, out on 14th of April.

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3: Hello, hello. This is Tony Njoku. I am back here on Resonance for The Conjuring Show. I've got in the studio with me four amazing musicians who I absolutely adore. And we're going to be playing music from The Last Conjuring. So here with me today is Damsel Elysium, Lara Aisha, Afro Mum, and Abby Asisa. And yeah, we're going to be playing music from the improvisation at Club Cheek last month. I hope you enjoy, and then we'll be having a conversation afterwards. Thank you.

0: Amazing. That was the sounds of Conjuring 4. I'm in the studio here with Lara, Damsel, Afro Mom, and Abby. Guys, thank you so much for coming in, and thank you so much listening back to that. It's just been a joy. Like, you know, I think being on stage, you don't really realize like exactly how things are coming together. You know, you're sort of listening in and trying to make sense of the next moment, and you know, you don't really realize that there's a whole universe forming, you know, around you. At least for me anyway, that's how it felt. I was really sort of in the zone. But listening back, there's just so much richness and texture, and you know, yeah, I'm very, very grateful to have you guys be a part of this. So yeah, thank you and welcome to the show. Yeah, I guess, you know, it would be great to chat about, you know, what we were doing. I know the theme of the show that I gave for you guys was just this idea of drones, right? And I guess you can interpret that in any way you want. I think for me, there was a sort of theme around continuity, and that was the idea of like having the drones as like this sort of continuous sort of unraveling, and then, you know, seeing how we sort of layered that with various textures, and then adding more melodic or rhythmic elements in as well. It just it just felt so organic, and you know, again, like very rich. When I sent the email, was there like any thoughts that kind of came to mind for you guys? Did you have a vision from like, you know, what I represented? I'm very curious, because we didn't speak about it. We kind of just like went straight in, but it'd be good to know what you guys thought.
1: Yeah, I will say, like, I'm really getting used to using the effects with my flute in a way of not always centering flute sound, because that's what I'm used to, especially being a solo flautist and always thinking about the elements of that flute sound. And now that I'm using effects, I'm using those pedals as an instrument in their own sort of nature, and what that means to be part of this bed of sound rather than always sitting on top of it. So I really wanted to take it as an opportunity to blend with that electronic drone of sound and grow with it rather than always sit on top, which is what I'm used to when I'm improvising. Especially because I've improvised with electronic musicians before without effects, and then I have been like the acoustic on top.
0: Yeah,
1: I was really excited to use that to experience what it's like to be fully part of the electronic texture.
0: Definitely came across. And I mean, I know you obviously play a lot of other instruments, but is the flute, is that your sort of mainstay?
1: Yeah, the flute is my life.
0: I hear it. It's beautiful stuff.
1: Thank you.
0: Beautiful stuff. How about you, Nelson? What did you
2: I actually, like, when I listened to it, I actually tried not to listen to it like completely, because what I'm really, really interested in is like what happens in the moment, how the body reacts to what it's being fed in sort of real time. So I very much kind of like, no offense, I just like skimmed through it, and I was like, okay, like I know what the energy is, but I don't want to embody it yet, because I actually have this thing where like I hate rehearsing, because like what happens is I'll put all my energy into the rehearsal, and then like it comes to the show, and then something's like lost, because I've like kind of reached this kind of place before like being on stage. So usually my rehearsals very much look like kind of like looking at kind of the through line, or like the trajectory of a performance, or like just doing a run through, or just like knowing what elements are going to be there, and then just being like, okay, now I'm going to throw myself to the wind and see kind of what comes out of that. I guess in like other spaces, like performance art, it's different, but like in improvisation, I'm very like trusting of the people that I'm with, and like the sounds that are coming through in real time, and also just like conversations with the audience as well is really important. Like it's not just us in on the stage, it's also the audience are also feeding back, and it's like a symbiotic thing. That's that's kind of how I see it.
0: For sure. And obviously I know your practice is very, I mean, you do a lot of improv, right? Improv is pretty much, it's like a centerpiece in your performance practice. And am I right that the three of you especially have done a lot of collaborations, especially improvised work? It's
3: actually, surprisingly, Damsel and I, this was the first time we've actually played together on stage.
0: We've been
3: paired in lineups quite a few times. And are, you know, friends, and I think collaboration has been something that's always been like, it will happen at some point, but this was the first time.
0: Okay,
2: so the perfect moment.
0: I'm so happy this has, you know, kind of brought us all together in that respect as well. But yeah, so Abby, you and Damsel have done collaborations before on stage, improv work.
4: We did our first, I think, improv show, just the two of us together, was back in April.
0: May.
4: And it was so special because obviously I've been an admirer of your work for years, so it was really nice to have the opportunity to play together.
2: It was such a crazy show. I loved it so much. We had like a sort of like double cello moment, and like surrounded by bow hair, just like a circle.
0: Was this the one in Belgium then?
4: Yeah, I saw the picture. It was a special, very, very special show. So it was really nice to get the opportunity to work with you again, and also all these other lovely musicians. It's really special.
0: Yeah, man, it's such a great like meeting of, I'm an admirer of all you guys. So like it was just like great to see that, you know, that cohesion, it just like set so well, you know.
2: It made so much sense when you like sent like the lineup of like, yeah, this is what I'm thinking. I was like, why hasn't this happened before?
4: I feel like in our practice we all share the idea of the play between the acoustic and the electronic, and
3: for sure,
4: and using the instrument as like not only an extension of yourself but kind of an intermediary between yourself and the machine, and bringing that kind of organic attitude you have with an instrument into electronics. So it made so much sense for us all to kind of come together, and with Tony providing a foundation for us all.
3: And the result was this sound bed where the kind of elements were at times indistinguishable from one another, because we were all kind of utilizing our instruments through electronics in a way that made it at points just so kind of displaced from the source which was, I think, with the added element of drones having this anchor point to return to and to kind of swell with as one, meant that it was really just a lot of unexpected sounds, but still quite tempered in a way because of the drone.
0: It felt like a stream of consciousness, like a freestyle
2: in the second half, when it was like we went from like the acoustic instruments back into the electronics. I thought it was really quite powerful as well, because like that, like as you were saying, Abby, like the kind of like intermediary between like having like these very, very like, you know, tactile instruments, and like then getting to see that evolution of like the tactility and like object of something become this very like dense sort of like flurry of sound is quite amazing. And I think for non-musicians as well, like that must be so like, I don't know, just interesting to kind of experience like the sort of vast range an instrument can bring.
1: I felt also this like sense of vulnerability between all of us, just because the sound was so big but felt really stripped down at the same time somehow. And I think also being a flute player, like I like to play with breath a lot, and there was just this huge breathiness between all of us. Like everything was so expansive, and also like bouncing off you, like with the voice, both of you, like feeling the breathiness through the voice and doing whistles and here and there, and it just felt like so reactive. And mm-hmm. I myself also sometimes didn't know where a particular sound was coming from, and that's felt like exactly the point, to be honest. Yeah,
3: we were meeting.
1: Yeah, yeah,
3: a lot.
1: Mm-hmm. Yeah,
0: converging, absolutely. Mm. And you guys obviously do a ton of things outside. I mean, do you want to kind of give us a little, you know, insight into what's going on? You want to start, Lara, maybe? You?
1: Sure. I mean, I feel really grateful at this point in my life to have this time where I really want to explore my own creativity fully. Mm-hmm. As a recent graduate, so...
0: Yeah, congratulations.
1: Thank you.
3: Congratulations.
1: Thanks, guys. So I think I'm just using this time to really understand what it is I'm trying to do. And a lot of my own research has been into flutes from all around the world, and I've been inspired a lot by the different textures you can get from different kinds of flutes. And I've just been doing so much listening and observing, so I think I'm really ready to put everything I've learned more into my own voice. Mm-hmm. And even being here with these guys, like, I'm so grateful to be in this space where everyone is just inspiring me constantly. Mm-hmm. And yeah, I'm also planning to study ethnomusicology. So this is definitely going to deepen my knowledge into the sort of historical and cultural elements of what I'm talking about. So mm-hmm. Yeah, it's just going to be a lot of very deep and detailed research and exploring my relationship between performance and research, I think, because I do love me a bit of academia. So
0: it's so important.
1: Yeah, I'm so excited to just use that time to study and perform as a result of what I learned. So yeah,
0: fantastic, glad to hear it, you know. And it's so important. I think we need more musicians with a very detailed understanding of various, you know, musical cultures, and, you know, just all of it. We need it absolutely. We need more performers with that knowledge as well, you know. Mm-hmm. Bringing that to stage, you know. So yeah, more power to you.
1: Thank you.
0: How about you, Damsel?
2: So I'm in the middle of recording my first album. Yeah. Which is like it's an interesting one, because it's about a very specific time in my life when I had like a really big burnout and like phase of dissociation. And the process of it has been like turning it into like a mythology, which has been kind of empowering in a way, like to not see my sort of like symptomatic experience as something that was bad, but kind of a necessary process to like my journey. Mm-hmm. So that's been really interesting, and I think I'm quite close to the finish line. And then I'm also writing my first opera with all these lovely girls.
0: Oh, fantastic.
2: Which is gonna debut at the V&A South Kensington on 28th of August as part of like their Friday Late. They've asked me to like curate the evening. Mm-hmm. And it's all around sort of black surrealism and this term called the performative object, which kind of explores how black artists sort of emancipate themselves through either creating or becoming sensuous objects. Mm-hmm. And yeah, so the opera is called Gurgida, and it's kind of the first public expression of it, because it's a project I've been dreaming about for like 6 years. Mm-hmm. More even. Mm-hmm. So I feel very, very, very honored to have you guys back and like create something very, very dense. It's like literally the beginning of it, but I feel very it's exciting. Quite an important moment. Yeah.
0: I'm looking forward to it. I'm definitely going to be there. Definitely going to come see that. You know, how about you, my dear? How are you doing?
3: I've been performing lots.
0: Yeah.
3: I think performance is definitely a really dominant part of my practice the last couple of years. And what I love about it is, I think Afro-Merm as a project has been quite fluid, like the way each piece that I've released. So I released my debut EP, Held, earlier this year. Congrats. Thank you.
0: Mm-hmm. Beautiful work.
3: Thank you. Mm-hmm. But the way each piece has kind of bloomed has been out of using performance as a forum for research and development, and just planting little sonic seeds and seeing how they sit with an audience. So I think, yeah, audience, like with Conjuring, I think is such an integral part of the music and the way that it develops. A lot of how I bring things back into the studio, they feel undercooked unless they've had some kind of interplay with the energy of at least three rooms. Come on, like maybe 10. Mm-hmm. So yeah, I think continuing to see how different pieces grow in a live context is going to be what I'm going to be doing.
0: Beautiful. And how about yourself, Abby?
4: I feel like I'm in a kind of similar place to you. And I really resonate with this idea you had of practicing in public and being okay to workshop ideas in public. I feel like I've spent so much of my musical life infatuated with the idea of perfection. I've really rejected the idea of presenting anything that's not fully cooked in a public setting.
3: Mm. Classical training will do that.
4: So improvisation has been such an important way for me to kind of understand that in myself and move through it. Mm-hmm. And for the last couple of years, I've been playing with a collective called Life is Beautiful, which was very experimental live improvisations. Mm-hmm. So my time at the moment is been taken up with working towards a performance we're doing at Earth later in July. Mm-hmm. There's going to be a 3-night residency with lots of different artists, including some of the people I'm talking with today. Mm-hmm. So yeah, it's been really, really fun, mostly admin. But it's been really nice to think about bringing improvisation to that kind of stage. I feel like you don't see that a lot in London on that kind of scale. Mm-hmm, mm-hmm. So I'm super excited.
0: Yeah. That's just something I'm going to try my best and be at as well. What day is that?
4: It's the 24th, 25th, 26th of July.
0: Okay, brilliant. Yeah. Brilliant. Well, I guess just to sign off once more, thank you guys so much. It was a pleasure playing with you. It's been a pleasure talking with you and hearing about all the things you're doing, and you know, I hope this is a continuation and we continue to collaborate and interact, and I'm definitely going to continue watching what you guys get up to. And thank you so much. And for the listeners, this has been The Conjuring Show on Resonance. I'm Tony, and just to sign off, thank you very much. We'll be back with Conjuring Shows again in September. Right, thank you.
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And now we bring you a simple story of everyday people. There's no place like home.

0: Lindy, I'm off to the guest house.
1: Why?
0: Well, to paint the kitchen, to hang those pictures in the hall, to get rid of that pile of old carpet in the front garden, to cut down that dead tree. The first guest arrives soon and the place still resembles a Beirut op shop.
1: Fair enough, but I really need your help sorting out the licensing agreement for the live music for the local show. It's a 20-page form. And as for the food tent, the only thing people seem to want to make are sponge cakes. And where do you get bulk tea bags? And the diversity statement. I tried to get ChatGPT to do it, but you don't want to know what it said. I need your help, Duncan.
0: I really have to go deal with this stuff at the guest house, but I'll be back as soon as I can. Oh, who's that?
2: Hello, hello, can I come in?
1: Oh, it's bloody Flavia. I mean, I didn't mean that. She's a nice person, but...
2: Hello, hello, can I come in? Hello, Lindy. Hello, Duncan. I let myself in because I thought you might be a bit too busy to get the door.
0: Very considerate of you.
2: I try to be. Anyway, I won't take more than a couple of hours of your time, but I need to discuss the location of my tarot reading tent at the show.
1: Are we organising that?
2: Well, I assume so. Now, the tent has to be aligned on an east-west axis. This is very important, and I wasn't sure whether it should be lined with chiffon or satin. What do you think?
0: How about lead?
1: Flavio, I know this is very important, but I'm afraid we have a lot of things to organise, and there's some work to be done at our guest house, and we need to call our solicitor regarding the dispute about our house.
2: Oh yes, old Tom thinks he owns it, doesn't he? He's a funny old soul.
0: If by funny old soul you mean paranoid psycho, then yeah, he is.
2: And your broken toilet, of course. Has Monkey dug that pit for you yet?
1: It's not a broken toilet, and Monkey is busy doing the car park for the show. Which reminds me, we need to get approval from the council for that.
2: Oh, you are busy bees, aren't you? Well, I'll leave you to it. How about I pop around this evening, when you're less busy, and I can discuss my requirements then?
0: This evening?
2: Yes. I'll pop around about 9. Cheerio!
0: Oh, no. No, no, no, no, no.
1: Grrr. People. Come on, where were we?
0: Call the council, hang the pictures, meeting with the lawyers, proofread the program, organise catering. Answer door. Yes, I'm coming!
1: Try to get rid of them. We don't have time for visitors.
0: G'day, Des. How are you?
3: Oh, g'day, Duncan. I won't keep you, but I need to go through the livestock catalogue with you. There's quite a few errors. It shouldn't take more than a couple of hours.
0: Lindy.
1: Hello, Des. How's the farm?
3: Oh, busy as usual. I've got the vet coming in about an injured heifer this afternoon, but I can spare an hour or two and go through the show catalogue with you. I don't mean to be official, but you've messed a few things up.
1: Thanks for the feedback, Des.
0: Look, Des, we're pretty new to this, and right now we've got quite a few other things on our plate.
1: Is there any chance you could make the corrections and email them to us?
3: Oh, I'm not much of a chop with computers. I guess I could ask my daughter to do it. She's a bit of a computer whiz. She's on Facebook and Google and everything. But if I could just run a few things by you.
1: Sorry, Des, just one moment. Monkey, hi. How are you getting on with the car park?
3: Duncan, maybe I can run those corrections by you.
0: Oh, I'm afraid Lindy handles that sort of thing.
1: You've done what, Monkey?
0: And I think she might be on the phone for some time. Maybe you could pop back tomorrow?
3: Sure. Is 6 a.m. good for you guys? I'll see you then.
0: Sure. See you then, Des.
1: Monkey, you just needed to mow the grass and put down some traffic cones. You didn't need to level the ground. What are you going to do with all the soil? You found what? I don't think the ancient Egyptians ever made it to Australia. No, a dead cat isn't necessarily a mummified cat. Yes. Yes. Why don't you contact the museum? They'll be fascinated. Yes, good idea. Yes, thanks for the update, Monkey. Bye. Oh boy, this is too much, Duncan. Duncan? Duncan? Oh, where's he gone?
4: Yoo-hoo! Hello, hello!
1: Duncan, can you get the door? Duncan! Oh, I'll get it then. I won't be a minute.
4: Hello, Lindy. I let myself in because I thought you might be too busy to get the door.
1: Well, that seems to be the normal way things are done. How are you, Cherry?
4: I'm good, thank you, Lindy. Now, I know you're busy with your little guest house and the show. I see you still haven't unpacked. right.
1: We've been busy.
4: Of course. Good job, too. Now, Lindy, something important has come up. Apparently, a certain someone is organising a rival show on the same day as the Coochie Creek Agricultural Show.
1: Yes, we've heard.
4: Oh, well, news does travel fast. Anyway, I should check you're on top of everything. Now, do you have a couple of hours?
1: Now is not the best time, but don't worry, everything's under control.
4: You're not feeling stressed at all?
1: No.
4: You're coping all right?
1: Yes.
4: Because some people in this town can be quite interfering.
1: Yes.
4: Well, how about I pop round tomorrow and I can go over everything with you then? Check you're on the right track.
1: If you must. I'll need to check with Duncan, if I can find him.
4: Great. Well, I'll pop round tomorrow. Now I must rush to my pelvic stretching class. I'll see myself out. Toodaloo. And remember, don't let people push you around.
1: Oh, these people. Duncan, I want out of here. I can't cope. I want to go back to the city. Duncan? Duncan! Where are you? Duncan! Duncan, where are you? I bet he's headed off to the guest house. He could have told me. Duncan!
0: Hi, Linda.
1: Duncan, what are you doing in that cupboard?
0: I thought I'd have a little sit down. Everything was getting a bit much.
1: And where did you get that bottle of whiskey?
5: Where did Duncan get that whiskey? Have the town folk driven him over the edge? Is this the end? Find out in next week's episode of There's No Place Like Home.
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post, must be post, must be post, must be post to him, must be post, must be post, must be post to him, must be post, must be post to him.

warbling, the roost to come west. Must be forced, must be forced, must be forced to yield. Must be forced, must be forced, must be forced to yield. Must be forced, must be forced to yield. Must be forced, must be forced, must be forced to yield.

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0: Tidoni is an artist and researcher interested in the relational dimension of listening and in the physical experience of sound. With a particular emphasis on observation and action, he creates works of different formats, including live performance, intervention, audio recording, video, and guided listening. He recently published a sound ethnography on the Ultras group Brescia 1911, The Sound of Normalization, Oxford Brookes University. His work can be accessed at www.davidetidoni.name. For this seventh and last episode of his collected recordings, he presents the second part of You Are Here With Me, a collection of recordings made between 2005 and 2018. They include interactions with acoustic spaces, actions performed with microphones, music rehearsals, and reinterpretations of existing songs. The shared aspects of the recordings are human presence, non-professional voices, and musicking.
2: Lo stupore della notte spalancato sul mar ci sorprese che eravamo sconosciuti io e te. 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

So I didn't do on meditation, really. Meditation

It could also be that the way that it's getting organized in error at that point is giving information over there, but by the time it reaches over there, it's a different distance, which means that the phase relationships are going to be slightly different. Let me do that again. If we, in theory, the phase relationships are continuous. Let me think about this for a second. If the phase relationship remains the same, it should remain the same regardless of where you are in the

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Let's try it. I'll still do a relative phase. You still hear a periodic pattern, but it's a much larger

0: It's not coming out with very much, is it? It's not coming. It's not showing anything, but.
1: No.
0: Right over there, on there.
1: Oh yeah.
0: Yeah, but that's us talking. But be quiet for a couple of seconds. Oh, that's because I touched it there. Oh, it does work. Nothing happened.
1: It's smaller.
0: Oh. Maybe this is like a higher note.
1: Wait.
0: I like those back seats. You always wear them.
1: What do you like? Clever.
2: Thank you.

Yeah? Why? Listen to my voice. The Venus changed it. But listen, it's cool, isn't it? I sound younger, don't I? I sound like an alien. It's weird. It's like in that Doctor Who program. I love Doctor Who. Match attacks. Ooh! See you later. See you later. Ooh!

0: You just heard You Are Here With Me Part 2 by Davide Tadoni. 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
1: This is Little Atoms, a radio show about ideas and culture. With me, Neil Denny. On today's show, it's the 900th episode of Little Atoms, and Kevin Barry talks about his new novel, The Heart in Winter. Kevin Barry is the author of three novels and three short story collections. His awards include the Impact Dublin Literary Award, the Goldsmiths Prize, the Sunday Times EFG Short Story Award, and the Lalham Foundation Literary Award. His stories and essays have appeared in The New Yorker, Granter, and elsewhere. His last novel, Night Boat to Tangier, was an Irish number one bestseller, was longlisted for the Booker Prize, and named one of the top 10 books of the year by The New York Times. And today we're here to talk about Kevin's latest novel, which is The Heart in Winter. Kevin, welcome to Little Atoms.
2: Thank you, Neil. Thanks for having me.
1: Tell us first of all then how you would describe this novel.
2: In as swift as possible a way, I would call it a Western with Irish accents. So it's set in Butte, Montana in 1891, where a large number of copper miners from County Cork have migrated. This is based on a historical migration that took place. So this little copper camp in the high end of the Rocky Mountains has become a very Irish city by the early 1890s. And I felt that this was a good world for me to explore. It meant I could finally do the horse opera I've always wanted to write. I've always wanted to write a Western, but it would be one with Cork and Irish accents. So I kind of had a way in, if you like.
1: So you say that you've always wanted to write a Western, and the back of my proof copy of this book says this is a book that was 25 years in the making. So what does that mean exactly?
2: What it means is in 1999, in the early summer of 1999, I was living in Cork City. I was a freelance journalist, decided that the time had come to write my novel. So I saved up some money. I wrote a lot of features for the papers and saved up enough that I had 3 months. When I bought a little caravan and I put it out on the coast in County Cork, down in West Cork. And I went down there and I said, okay, right, let's go, young man. It's time for your novel. And I had nothing. I had no idea what I was going to write a novel about. And I started to take these long walks around the mountains down there. And soon I came across these old copper mines that had been abandoned in the 1880s when the copper had played out. And I read up a little about this story, and I discovered that all the copper miners in County Cork had migrated en masse to Butte, Montana. And I thought, okay, that's a world for me. That's a great world. It's, like I said, that's a Western with Cork accents. So I realized I had to go to Butte. So I went back to Cork City and wrote lots more features for the newspapers, saved up. And in October of 99,

0: It was kind of a heartbreaking experience to visit it. And she showed me an old sign they had dug out from the 1890s, when the list of services and tricks that were available in the brothel were written in Irish. So the miners would know what they were doing, so to speak. So yeah, all of the detail in the book comes from real life out there. So it was a spectacularly vivid little sin city of a world to come across. And it was interesting to dig into it a little. Like, they were making really good money for the time, the copper miners. They were making kind of $6 and $7 a day. So they were making 40, 50 bucks a week with overtime. This was phenomenally good money in the 1890s. There was nothing like it to be had back on this side of the world. So they were getting rich, but they were also dying typically in their 30s. It was filthy, hard, difficult, dangerous work. Lots of them became addicted to opium and other opiates because of the pain, the sheer pain of the physical labor that they were undertaking for these wages. So a vivid and very sad world in lots of ways.
1: And lots of them have got various different respiratory diseases as well. And of course, this is a place that's in a cold climate for most of the year, or for part of the year. One of the things that is noticeable about Tom, but also a number of other characters raise it as well, is that he's often talking about just ending it all, just like killing himself. Like, can he be bothered getting up in the morning, you know? And I wonder where that sort of idea comes from in the novel.
0: I think this is more Tom's kind of poetical ideation going on than a sense that he's a genuine suicide risk in any way. I think he just fancies himself as the doomed young poet in the Keatsian manner of the tortured poets department, to use the Taylor Swift phrase. So I'm not sure if he's entirely if he's entirely serious about this kind of I'm going to do away with myself notion that he comes out with a lot. It's very Irish as well. We exaggerate our morning time miseries in this way very often.
1: Linked to this is he imagines himself to be connected to the spiritual, or at least the dead. Tell us something about that side of the novel as well.
0: Tom believes, and he genuinely believes this, and I think he fervently believes that he has a connection to the underworld, that he can see beyond what we presume to be the reality of our lives, that there's something beyond all that, and he can tune into it and he can listen to it. He believes in the occult. He believes in witchcraft. He believes in magic. He believes in God too. But then very quickly in the next heartbeat, he no longer believes in God. He's all over the place in his beliefs. As a person himself, it's noted in the book that his accent keeps changing. He's not settled in himself yet. He doesn't quite know who he is until a certain person arrives.
1: You're listening to Little Atoms. I'm Neil Denny. Today I'm talking to Kevin Barry, and we're talking about his new novel, The Heart in Winter. And Kevin, let's carry on and talk about that certain person that you raised at the end of the first half. This is Polly Gillespie. Tell us something about who she is.
0: So Polly Gillespie she's slightly older than Tom, a couple of years older than Tom. She's early 30s. She has just arrived in Butte, Montana on an arranged marriage. And she meets, off the train, Long Anthony Harrington, who is one of the bosses at one of the local mines. He's a higher up character in the very pronounced caste system that's in place in this Western city, as it was in all of them. He's a very devout, religious man, an older man in his late 40s. As soon as she gets off the train and claps eyes on him, Polly decides this wasn't such a good idea. But she goes ahead, goes to the registry, gets married to him, and they begin their married life together. Next day, Polly goes to have her photograph taken with her new husband. And who is the photographer's assistant but our friend Tom Rourke? And Tom and Polly set eyes on each other for the first time. And everything in their lives is going to change from this moment. They know it at once as a thunderbolt. This is an absolute fated love that's meant to be. And there's nothing they can do but to go with the flow of it. It emerges quite quickly, but in a slightly oblique way, that Polly certainly has a past. That she has plenty of story to her, having come out of the East. We don't know exactly what's going on. Various incidents are hinted at. But she is very different from Tom in one way, I think. They both have these kind of spacey notions and these dreamy notions about magic and the other world and the occult and all this, I think. They're both

0: keen to go out on the tiles at night and to go drinking and to have a good time and to go dancing and singing. But where they're different is Tom is very unsure of who he is. But to me, it feels like Polly knows exactly who she is. She is very comfortable in her own skin. And in this way, Tom comes to find himself and is, as in any great love affair, the lovers define themselves by the terms of the romance that they're in. It was really interesting for me in the writing of the book. I kind of had the sense of it that I had my characters for Butte, Montana. I knew they were called Tom and Polly. But you're never sure until you start a novel if it's got that necessary flow and magic to really make it happen for you. So what I said I would do is I said, okay, I'm going to give Tom a week and then I'm going to give Polly a week and I'll see how it feels. So I wrote Tom Rourke for a week, and it's as it is in the first chapter in the book. He's on this pub crawl around Butte, and I read over what I'd written, and I said to myself, that feels promising. You know, we're getting some of the world building as he just stumbles around the town and goes from bar to brothel to dope house and back again. So I said, okay, that feels promising enough. And then the second week working on the novel, I started to write Polly. And inside about 15 minutes, I said to myself, you have a novel. Her voice was just there for me. I could just tune into it at will, I felt. And I knew she could kind of carry the novel along with her. And the music of her speech and the rhythm of her speech pattern, even if it's told in the third person, I knew that was going to define and bring about the world of the book.
1: Tell us something about what she sees in, what Polly sees in Tom. What's the connection?
0: She likes his eyes, she likes his clothes, and she likes the way he laughs. She believes he has an elf-like quality. What's very interesting, Tom works in the local photographic studio. Now, this was a time, 1891, when every main street on America suddenly had a photo studio on it. So for the very first time in human history, really, very ordinary, very working class people were starting to think about how they looked and how they presented themselves and starting to think about their own image. The wealthier people, the toffs, had been up to this for centuries, dressing up fancily. But suddenly, for a much more sort of ordinary crowd, a more sort of working class crowd, suddenly you were going, you were having your portrait taken. And it was like the earliest iteration of an Instagram kind of world where you were thinking about how you looked and how you presented yourself. Tom and Polly are very interested in the way they look together. They're very keen to see how they're presented in this kind of, they present themselves in this kind of heroic light to each other. So there's a lot about image making in this book, a lot about the presentation of ourselves in everyday life, a lot about how we paint these pictures of ourselves in our minds and try to bring them to life.
1: You've mentioned obviously that Tom and Polly are the two main characters, but there's lots of other incredibly vivid characters in this book. You mentioned Harrington already, Polly's cuckolded husband. But I want to talk about a couple of the other characters before we finish. First of all, Devane, who is the sheriff of the town, and another Irishman. So tell us something about who he is, but I guess also about this sort of tradition of Irish immigration to America in the police force.
0: Yeah, it's very interesting if you look at how it works, this Irish migration pattern in the 19th century in America. And Butte was very typical of how the Irish community operated. Essentially, the first thing they did was they opened about 38 pubs. Okay, that was move number one. From there, very quickly, they took over the police apparatus and the political apparatus. Those were the three moves. This was the MO. We take the pubs, we take the police, we take the politics. If you were to go back to Butte 10 years after this story in 1901, it's completely an Irish machine town in terms of its politics and police and all that. So Stephen Devane is another gentleman from County Cork. I'm not exaggerating the Irish makeup in the city at this time. In 1891, there were 30,000 people in Butte, and 10,000 of them were from Ireland, and most of those from County Cork, from the same few towns and villages. They all knew each other. So it was easy to kind of operate and sort of take over the local democracy and take over the local police. Stephen Devane, he's in the novel relatively briefly, but I do enjoy him. I like him. He's a very careful sheriff. He's a real kind of player. He operates quietly behind the scenes. He eventually insinuates to Captain Harrington, whose wife has been taken by this terrible wastrel, Tom Rourke, that there's not much DeLaw can do, and maybe he needs to send other people in search of the runaways. And this is how we come to meet a trio of Cornish gunsmen, who were extremely dangerous and dangerously weird characters. I have to admit, I've just recorded the audiobook a few weeks ago, and there are lots of accents in the book, and I can do the Irish ones, and I can do American pretty well, and I can do the Yorkshire man who shows up in the book, a reverend out in the woods. I can do him well enough. My Cornish is a crime against humanity, I would have to say now, but I leaned into it anyway. But this little posse of Cornish gunsmen has been quickly set in trail of the runaway lovers, and the drama of the novel begins to heat up.
1: I wanted to talk about why Cornish. So the Cornish presence has, I guess, presume again, because there was mining going on in the area.
0: Tin miners, yeah. The Cornish were gifted tin miners because of all the mines back in Cornwall. Going back centuries and centuries, they had a great tradition of it. So when they were mining copper back in West Cork in Ireland, lots of Cornish were brought over to oversee the operation and were kind of the foremen and stuff. Similarly, in Bute, the Cornish were quite high up in the mine operations, and the Cornish and the Irish did not get on at all, apparently. There were constantly brawls and fights going down. I don't know what was going wrong, but they just didn't get on. The Cornish were known as being very skilled miners, and they were known as being tough. They were tough as old boots, and they were known as being fond of gunplay when they got their hands on the six shooters. These were all sort of characteristics that they were labeled with, at least at the time in Bute. So when my posse was being sent out, I decided to make them three Cornish guys, and I had some fun with that.
1: Can we talk about the language in the novel again? You mentioned Deadwood earlier, and one thing that people who have seen that series will be probably most familiar with is the sort of Shakespearean language used in the show. And this novel has a sort of language all of its own as well. It's amazing. Please tell us something about where this came from.
0: That was what immediately instilled my great love for Deadwood was the language that was used. What I loved about it, for a show set in North Dakota in the 1870s, is that language that was used by David Milch, the great creator of the show, one of the great screenwriters of our era, it was by no means what they actually spoke like in Deadwood, North Dakota at that time. It was, like you say, it was like a heightened Elizabethan register, but it just felt right. It just felt right for the place and time. And for sure, that would have been an influence on the language when I came to write this novel. There's certainly plenty of profanity in it, in the novel, on my reasoning that Irish copper miners in bars in Butte, Montana in 1891 weren't speaking drawing room English, essentially. But yeah, I think in places, the point of view switches in the book. Often we're with Tom, often we're with Polly, often we're with both together. There's a kind of a day voice that I've tried to merge together in the central section of the book. And then sometimes the camera pulls back and we get a broader view on the world of the novel, and the language changes depending on the point of view and where we are. It's a game I play by feel. What feels right for the period? What feels right for the people? This is my seventh book of fiction now, Neil. And looking back on them, I can see myself slowly changing, I think, as a writer. In my first books, I think I was primarily interested in language and in style. And I'm still very devoted to those elements and keen to see what I can do with them. But I would say my primary interest now is in the characters, is in the people, who they are and what's wrong with them. And is there any hope for them? And I reside with them while I'm writing the book in a very intense way. I live with them for the year or whatever it takes to write the novel. And I have to say I live with them, and I lived with Tom and Polly to the point where I was very sad when I finished the novel and they weren't at my desk anymore waiting for me in the morning. I just kind of had a ball writing this book, and I was sad to leave it go.
1: Well, just one more thing, and we'll have to be a little bit careful here because I don't want to give away what actually happens in the story. But towards the end of the novel, or pretty much right at the end of the novel, there is a section whereby the townspeople of Bute and other characters basically relate, I guess, through sort of hearsay and rumour, what has happened in the story, what the fate of Polly and Tom might have been. And I want to talk about this idea of the creation of a story or even like myth making that takes place in the novel.
0: Yeah, I mean, Irish people, like, we love the sounds of our own voices, and we love to tell stories, and we love to tell tall tales and spin yarns. And it's just, we get great pleasure in the quality of the rendition in which when somebody is telling a story and we invent details. So when the townspeople back in Butte, when the Irish back in Butte are trying to figure what's happened to Tom Rourke and Polly Gillespie, who took off out of town on a stolen horse, all sorts of different stories start going around the bar stools and around the eating houses and around the brothels back in Butte. And we're playing with the reader a little bit here as well. We're twisting the reader a little bit. We're trying to tell the reader you're not sure what's going to come next.
1: And so to finish it off, can I get you to read us a bit?
0: I'd love to. Thanks, Neil. I'm going to read a very short section, maybe 4 or 5 minutes or so. And this is early on in the book. Tom and Polly have got together by now, and they've started to go off at night and drift around the town in the shadows. And one night they decide to go a little bit further. Now, in those times, you could strike west along Granite Street and just keep going and find yourself in the edges of the forest pretty quick, even on foot. And for the first time that night, they walked right out of town. It was like they were on a practice run. She knew they were both thinking it without even saying it. What if we kept going? What if we were to run and never once look back? They were wrapped up in winter coats, but feeling the cold all the same. It was a good, painful cold that could make you feel truly alive at your personal extremities. And the further they climbed into the wood, the more the pressure of their situation seemed to ease off. A little river moved up there and ran in silver through the trees and made its own spooky night music. There were ruins of shacks, hunting shacks and claim shacks that had never paid out. These fall-down premises all hanging loose, planks jutting out like broken elbows, holes in the roofs. Night birds that were eerie types, but she did not know the names of birds in the particular. It was said there was vagrants and runaways up there too, but they didn't meet nobody for a while and didn't hear nor see nobody, but somehow they were expecting it, and soon enough they saw a lamp burning up ahead in the dark of night, and they were drawn to it mot-like, even though they were a little bit afraid. Turn out it was a dude named of Ding Dong. He was so called on account of he'd been bellhop at the Southern Hotel many a lonesome moon ago, is how he put it, but had turned silly on account of not sleeping at all and was not fit for the company of humankind no more. Simple as that. Falling asleep felt to Ding Dong like drowning, he said. So he just quit it all and lived in the wood ever since. Didn't sleep and didn't have to. There they found him, sat outside an old shack he'd fixed up, and he looked content enough in his way. From the trees, he'd hung some old pans he'd hit with a stick now and again to make a rough percussion from, and he didn't seem all that bad in terms of silly. Not saying you could walk the man into a bank, open up an account. But they sat with the dude, Ding Dong, an hour or so, and passed a bottle around, and it was companionable.
1: So I've been talking to Kevin Barry. We've been talking about his new novel, The Heart in Winter, which is out now in the UK from Canongate. Kevin, thank you so much for taking the time to tell me about it.
0: Thank you so much, Neil. It's a pleasure. Thank you for having me on.
1: This episode of Little Atoms was produced, presented, and edited by me, Neil Denny. 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
1: If all the cornflakes in the world were floated from New York in an easterly direction, and all the sugar in Cuba were floated northeast, and if all the evaporated milk in Europe were pushed west, and all the children in the world thrown into the Atlantic.
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3: Hey, hello, everybody. Light applause. Everyone, welcome to Nunhead American Radio with your host, me, Lewis Schaefer, and our guest co-host, Paul Yoward.
4: Wow, welcome. I've been promoted already.
3: Welcome to the stream. This is the only program for Americans living in Nunhead, in Southeast London. I don't even know how many there used to be. We used to have like 13 or 15 or something like that, if you include the kids of the people lived here. But I've stopped doing that. I guess there are more important things to do.
4: Yeah, or it's a radio show by an American living in Nunhead.
3: Yeah, maybe that makes it easier. Instead of four. I mean, do the Americans watch this program? I don't even know if they do. I can't tell who's watching it. Anyway, it's going to be broadcast today, which is tomorrow, really. But it's the 13th of July. Beautiful 13th of July. And it's going to be rebroadcast on Saturday, the 18th of July, in the morning, at 9:30 in the morning. So both times are not my peak times. My peak times are probably about 10 o'clock at night. What's your peak time, Paul?
4: I'm an earlier riser than you. I get up about 5:30, so I guess I...
3: Half past early. Five?
4: Yeah.
3: Why? What do you do at 5:30?
4: I don't know. I mean, my neighbour said in the winter, why get up early and waste your heating on your house? I mean, if you take that attitude, then why not just stay in bed all the time and do nothing, really? So,
3: what do you mean waste your heating? Means you got to turn the heating on early. Is that what they're saying?
4: That's. So if you get up rather than lay underneath the duvet, then you have to put the heating on. Yeah.
3: Yeah. Oh, interesting. Yeah. I wake up about 11 or 12.
4: Yeah. Yeah.
3: I'm not proud of that. Mm.
4: But it's kind of a comics timing, though, isn't it? Because if you're working, well, like you would in New York,
3: right.
4: If you do two or three shows of an evening, you could go on until what time?
3: Well, I used to go on in New York. We used to do the shows till like 2 o'clock. I used to get home 3 o'clock, 4 o'clock.
4: Yeah, so, you rocked around the clock. So, yeah, there you go. So you're not really getting up at 5:30, are you?
3: True, but I don't do that now. And I guess but I've always stayed up late. And I think people of my qualities, not quality, but qualities, stay up late. Like my son here. Mm. One of my sons stays up late all night long.
4: Maybe you were the people who were like the night watch, the guards of the tribe, staying up around the campfires with the pike staffs and ready at the go to, you know, interfere with women in their tents or you know, just defend the whole tribe, really, basically.
3: I wouldn't say that, no. I think it's actually quieter in the middle of the night. Less things happen. There's no cars driving by. There's no police sirens.
4: But there's always noise inside your head, isn't there? I can see it's always moving. It's always making machinations.
3: Yeah. So, well, what time do you go to sleep if you wake up at 5 o'clock in the morning?
4: About 12:30.
3: So that's not enough sleep then?
4: It is, because I have a sleep at the middle of the day.
3: You take a nap in the middle of the day?
4: Yeah. I always work from home, you see. So even before I retired, I was like, I could get...
3: Retired? How could you retire? You're far younger than I am.
4: well, semi-retired, I suppose, yeah.
3: Yeah. Go on. So how many hours do you sleep during the daytime?
4: About an hour.
3: So that's still not enough time. That's only 6.5 hours of you.
4: Yeah, it is for me.
3: Right. Because I have a sleep app, and I don't sleep enough.
4: Mm. Do you reckon it comes into insomnia for you then?
3: Would I call it insomnia?
4: That's probably a better way of phrasing it, yeah.
3: Yeah, I would Is it? It's not enough sleep. Is, I guess that we call that insomnia, but that doesn't make it. What is insomnia? Insomnia is I cannot fall asleep, even if though I need to fall asleep. Well, I guess then I'm an insomniac. I mean, and you're right about thoughts in my head. Mm-hmm. I've got a lot in my head. Most of it's you. What song is that from?
4: I don't know. I'm not familiar with that one. That's quite unusual. I do know quite a lot of lyrics.
3: We can play the game. The audience can play the game. I got a lot in my head. Most of it's you. It's the Cars.
4: Fleetwood Mac? Oh, right. No, okay. Yeah, that's quality.
3: Yeah, it was. That's a really great song. But
4: kind of quite an underestimated band, really.
3: Well, no one hears about them anymore.
4: Yeah.
3: But they were super, super huge, I think, would you say?
4: Yeah, I mean, like things like Jay Giles Band, they have their own plane. Who's ever thought about Jay Giles Band? Yeah.
3: It's one of the... Well, he's like a guy from Boston, a Jewish guy from Boston.
4: No, that's Boston.
3: No, that's Boston, but I'm saying he was from the Boston area. I think he was.
4: Oh, right. My Angel is a centerfold. Yeah. Yeah. It's just, But there's quite a few bands like that. Like, yes, people have heard of them, but they were absolutely massive.
3: Yeah.
4: And yeah.
3: And they were massive after they should have been massive. They were like massive in the 70s.
4: Mm-hmm.
3: When to me, I see them as like a 1969 band.
4: They started in about 69, early 69, late 68 or something. But 73. I mean, 73 was the peak of all culture anyway, really.
3: No,
4: they'd have been close to the edge then, and Led Zeppelin and all that kind of stuff, prog rock. That's just like peak. Leonard Skinner. I mean, it's just peak culture.
3: I can't. You remember, we're on the radio. The audience can't see your face. Are you making a joke?
4: Well, this is one of the things we've got to decide, really, I think. You know, who's the straight man? Because
3: we don't have to decide that.
4: Yeah. How can people work it out?
3: Do you think that they are the peak of all?
4: No, I mean, you look at even the audience at the, I think it is a 73 concert by Leonard Skinner, and just all of them are just gorgeous. It's incredible.
3: I mean, Leonard Skinner.
4: Yeah. The audience even is amazing. If you'd played where they were, I think it was in California. Florida.
3: No, they were in California. They were playing. That was California. With a singing Freebird. They've got the Freebird.
4: So if you'd have played there, you wouldn't have been able to go to any of them and go, "You're fat. You're fat. Yeah. Why are you so fat?" Yeah. You wouldn't have been able to do that because none of them were. They were just all gorgeous. It was incredible. Yeah. I mean, and then you remind people, you know, when it was and how old those people are now, really.
3: But is that peak art, the fact that people were thin in 1973?
4: Well, and obviously the guitar solos and everything that's going on. I mean...
3: I don't think so. I think that was kind of a bleak time. I was 16 years old. It was before punk.
4: Right.
3: It was even before Steely Dan, almost.
4: Yeah, I was kind of a little prude as a child. So how old were I? I did being 10 years younger, I guess. Punk, I saw it through the lens of, I was quite conservative, really, I suppose. And I was outraged by how horrible it was.
3: Outraged?
4: Yeah, I was absolutely outraged. 77, there was obviously the Silver Jubilee here. And God Save the Queen and all that. And I was quite I liked the Queen, you know, she was all right. I didn't think she deserved that kind of malarkey, really, on her special 25th anniversary. So, yeah, Silver Jubilee.
3: Yeah. I mean, you don't think she did. She only gave away all of Britain.
4: Yeah, I mean, this is a point that people have made, isn't it? What's the other thing?
3: You know, in her nice Englishness, she basically, the country became totally deformed.
4: And is that true? Not Christian anymore.
3: Or would I be criticized for saying that?
4: Other comedians have made it. I mean, I've mentioned him before, Nicholas DeSanto. He has criticized the Queen in that regard, as the defending of the faith has been hopeless, the end of the empire. But I guess it had to happen, really, in a way, didn't it?
3: No. Why does it have to happen? It didn't have to happen on her watch.
4: Yeah.
3: She didn't have to. I mean, she visited every country in the world except Israel.
4: Really?
3: Yes.
4: Wow. And quite a lot was going on in Israel then. Sorry, but quite a bit was going on in Israel then, I suppose.
3: Well, quite a bit was going on from 1952 when she took over to 2023 when she died.
4: Yeah, it might have been a bit dicey for her, though, mightn't it? That's what I mean.
3: No, I think it was a political decision.
4: Right.
3: It was a political decision. I mean, it's interesting. It's like basically the queen gave up her royalty to become part of a globalist scheme.
4: All right. I didn't realize she was such a precursor of Charles. I mean, he's definitely a WEF guy, isn't he? I mean,
3: yeah, totally.
4: Said so. Yeah, yeah.
3: I mean, not as obvious as Charles. This is what I've heard. I might be wrong about this.
4: Well, I mean, where should people write into if they have an opinion on this? Is it something
3: they should write into Nunhead Radio on X, though X could be considered to be a political vehicle, or they could write to a Nunhead American Radio on Facebook.
4: Well, there is a new definition now of blue sky thinking, which is to lay into people who've been politically assassinated / murdered and sort of basically piddle on their body as they before they're even buried. So
3: no, yeah, what do you, what's
4: the segue,
3: what
4: is... there into that's blue sky. They were all saying nasty things about
3: Anne Widdecombe,
4: wasn't it? Well, not all.
3: They weren't writing on her body, though. Were they writing on her body? No.
4: Well, metaphorically, they were doing a down, weren't they?
3: Is that a metaphor that people have heard before? Writing.
4: Well, that's,
3: or is this something you made up?
4: That's the life of a poet, isn't it? Though, making up metaphors that people haven't heard before.
3: But people have to basically understand the language in order for a poem to work.
4: No. Look at C.S. Eliot. He says you can enjoy a poem prior to understanding, which is a good job, really.
3: Yeah, it's not a good job. It's a good excuse for why the poems are not quite as good as they should be.
4: Nobel Prize winner, Wasteland writer. Yeah,
3: is that a good quality to be Nobel Peace Prize winner?
4: No, literature, not the piece.
3: Literature,
4: one. Yeah.
3: But Nobel Prize is, you know, who gives out that prize? How is that prize won? We know better now. This is 2026. Can you trust a Nobel Peace Prize or a Nobel Prize?
4: Well, the Peace Prize, not so much, I think, because Yasser Arafat got that going back to Israel point there. But, I mean, T.S. Eliot, I mean, he's a good example of an American living in London, isn't he? He was big. I would say Little Gidding of Four Quartets fame is perhaps the most beautiful writing in the English language getting up there. He draws upon, like, Julian of Norwich and people like that, so... The Upanishads, and it ranges all over the place, really.
3: Well, I think poetry is good that you mention it, because it's the kind of thing that is so embedded in British people. Every British person knows everything about poetry, that it's good that you mention it.
4: Americans might think so, yeah.
3: no one cares.
4: Hold on. I mean, I did do a routine one time about how much people hated poetry. It was presented as relief from it was, you know, this idea of the benign threat. Obviously, because it's comedy theory. But anyway, it's a rhetorical question. So the start of the routine was shaking up a can of Coke, and then I had a tote bag. I put the can of Coke inside there, and I have another one. But unfortunately, for unbeknownst to me, when I took the other one out, and it's a little bit of a clowning thing, one of the guys, he probably had no change of clothes. So he ran in abject, massive panic from me opening the can of Coke, expecting it to explode on him, that he did himself an injury. So it wasn't so much a benign threat as an actual one.
3: The punchline was meant to be Say that again.
4: he ran in abject panic because As a comic in waiting, he probably had no change of clothes ever. So he couldn't afford to get himself.
3: Do me a favor, tell the entire story all over again. You lost me from the beginning.
4: So I'm shaking a can of Coke.
3: Why?
4: On stage. It's as a benign threat. I'm coming on to the music, yeah?
3: Yes.
4: So it was two turntables and a microphone by Beck. I'm shaking up this can of Coke. Can you hear that?
3: No, okay, I get the idea. Okay,
4: yeah.
3: And you put.
4: So I put it in a tote bag that's on a stool.
3: Yeah.
4: And the joke, I get another one out that's not shaken, yeah? I detonate it, and it doesn't explode.
3: Mm.
4: So that's meant to be the benign aspect of the threat, that it's nobody gets soaked. But prior to me pulling the ring pull, this guy gets up to vacate his chair in the front row and runs like an absolute madman headlong into a pole. So the threat became, like, actual.
3: He believed in it.
4: He believed in it so much that he didn't trust me enough that I wouldn't. Having put the can inside a tote bag to conceal it, he thought I'd just get it out again, a shaken one, and detonate in his face.
3: So there were two cans of Coke.
4: It's almost kind of like a magic trick, yeah.
3: Yeah. I mean, I'm at a certain age, I don't really understand what the hell you're talking about, Paul.
4: All right, okay. Well, perhaps you had to be there. That's one of the aspects of your comedy as well, I would say.
3: No.
4: No.
3: I mean, the people basically have to sort of understand at some point what you're getting at. What were you trying to get at?
4: Well, it was just the relief of not getting Coke exploded over you. Having shaken it up and done a little dance to two turntables and a microphone.
3: Okay, so there we go. A round of applause for Paul for being unique. I don't think that's ever been done before.
4: Freddie Starr maybe, but he didn't do quite that. See, so that's the knack, is just exactly as you say. You know, it's give the spin, isn't it?
3: The point is, what were we talking about? You lost me there for a second. I bet probably the audience.
4: I don't know how we got from there to Anne Widdecombe, but I think we did, didn't we? Sad loss of an elderly lady, effectively, it seems to be by...
3: Well, you could just see her as an elderly lady, but she was incredibly well-loved.
4: Mm-hmm. Exactly. Not by
3: someone. I mean, not everyone.
4: Mm-hmm.
3: I mean, not the gay trans community who felt that she was risking their lives by saying she was against it.
4: Well, she was only against gay marriage. I think that was... I don't think she was actually against gay people. I mean, she appeared on, what was it, GB News, some obscure channel like that.
3: Yeah.
4: I don't think she would have gone up to Benjamin Butterworth and you know, berated him for his nocturnal activities or whatever.
3: Well, I think the whole part of being gay or trans is the nocturnal things, is the stuff that people don't know. What's the point of breaking all the rules if people like it? Then you're rewarded for breaking rules.
4: This is one of Scott Capurro's things, isn't it? That he enjoys it going to certain countries where it can be quite dicey because it's actually that there's proper disapproval of him as an individual.
3: Yeah. Yeah, and that's where the fun is.
4: Mm.
3: I mean, to have an entire parade promoting it, I think it's not that it's wrong, but it just takes the fun out of it. People see,
4: I mean, it just does seem a little bit excessive, an entire month, really. I mean, we've gotten past that. And then the 1st of July, what is the 1st of July? That's Canada Day. And that's kind of gay as well, isn't it, really?
3: Yeah, of course.
4: I mean, they just had to get in there before the 4th of July.
3: Yeah.
4: And obviously, this is the second 13th of the month, of Monday, that we're broadcasting on of this year as well. So 13th, there's a second, we did one in April, that was the 13th. We mentioned the 13 number then. And so one of the names for the 13, I've looked this up, right? And I'm going to get it in.
3: Triskaidekaska.
4: It's the Devil's Dozen is 13. That's another name for it. How about
3: so
4: that?
3: You've done, yeah. I mean, I don't think anybody thinks about 13 in this country. What countries do they think about 13?
4: in Christian countries, I think, because that's one of the things, isn't it? Judas apparently sat down last, which made him the 13th round the dinner table.
3: Right. Or there's something beautiful about 12.
4: Mm.
3: It's
4: 12 is a perfect number, yeah.
3: Yeah. It's divisible. It's maybe planets or something like that. But the fact is, this country, Britain, is the least Christian country of any Christian countries.
4: I mean, to call it one lightly, isn't it, really?
3: Well, what country is less Christian than this that is called a Christian country? It has the lowest church-going population.
4: Well, I mean, churches are going. That's one of the different interpretations of that phrase, and we need to protect them, basically. It seems to be going literally up in holy smoke.
3: Yeah. I mean, and no one's really making, and in France too, all these countries. And
4: what
3: in Canada.
4: What gets me, though, is how is it that the fire brigade turns up so after such a long time? It's like the church is burning there. What are the fire brigade doing? Oh, we'll just wait until, you know, it's basically burnt down.
3: I don't know that. Is that true? I don't know that that's the case.
4: Well, you see the church burning and then people reporting it. And then
3: I know, but which church are you talking about?
4: Well, there's so many, isn't it? That's the issue.
3: Yeah, but how do you know they're taking such a long time?
4: Because the fire has kind of caught on and it's
3: I know,
4: getting on,
3: but which
4: literally
3: ones are you
4: like
3: talking
4: a house
3: about?
4: On
3: You're
4: fire.
3: Just saying they're not coming and you got to put some facts down.
4: Well, I'll time it next time, okay.
3: They basically, they took away our fire station that was here
4: on
3: New Cross Road or the old Kent Road, one of the two. I don't know which one of the roads is. And they moved it. Mm. And so it is far away. And now the people are the firemen living in the fire station.
4: Yeah, they sleep overnight in there, don't they? Or they, you know, they're doing that. I mean, a lot of them have second jobs. I grew up with his father, a friend of mine at school. His father was a fireman, and they seem to retire pretty early as well. So all that training,
3: right?
4: And then there's all the ladies after them as well, all the time, isn't there? So yeah, they seem to have it pretty sweet, really. I mean, there is the potential death by inhalation of smoke and getting burnt and stuff. So I do praise them for that, avoiding that anyway, and putting fires
3: trying,
4: out. But get to the churches quicker next time, or don't set them alight, people. That'd be nice.
3: Okay. So I think that's our time. I think we've done a very good. Is that our time?
4: Not quite. There's time to apologize to the people of Trinidad and Tobago.
3: So we could just mention one thing that I am now live streaming with Mike Graham on Tuesdays.
4: Oh yeah, you're a hotshot now, aren't you already? Yeah. Are you going to continue it in that strange sort of animation?
3: No, that's going to be changed.
4: Oh, right, okay.
3: I've been told. I did not make a stink about it, because that's not my job anymore. I used to make a stink about everything.
4: Yeah, it was on the audience feedback, was it?
3: Yeah, the audience feedback, it made it, they made it look like it's a cartoon, but a black and white cartoon. It's one of those apps, you just press a button, and it's not like somebody had to come in there and do what they did. It's just done so instantaneously.
4: Yeah, it's amazing, isn't it? Back in the 80s, AHA spent millions on doing a similar thing for a video.
3: Yes, I remember that.
4: It was one of the most expensive videos at the time. Because it was a kind of novelty, then it was amazing. But yeah, as you say, it's like a filter. You just slap it on. But I mean, people want to see your beautiful face and your fantastic hair. And the pair of brown eyes. I mean, not so much maybe Mike, but they do. They want. I mean, it's effectively like they. I mean, they could zhuzh it up with a bit of kind of filters that they use on OnlyFans, maybe.
3: Yeah. But well, Mike, it made me look. It made me look really thin, I think. Did it make me look thin?
4: Well, I was just kind of captured by the strangeness of it all, really, and also the fact that you had to get up early and show up, and you could have just basically. literally dialed it in, couldn't you, and had it put together in the animation.
3: No, I don't want to dial it in. I want to, Mike, I mean, women love Mike.
4: Yeah, I guess. I mean, he's doing well.
3: He's non-threatening in a physical thing. Whereas maybe I'm too good looking.
4: Well, yeah, I mean, it has been said. I mean, the thing is, you know, it's like Norm Macdonald said, he was asked, what is it that appeals to women about you? And he said, well, I do have a lot of money.
3: Yes.
4: Made Hollywood movies and stuff like that. So those kind of things do make a difference, I guess.
3: No. Does he seem like he's... I don't think anybody ever looked at him and think, this guy's got a lot of money.
4: He's got a bank account. He's got a Jag, hasn't he?
3: He's dead now.
4: Oh, no, MacDonald. I mean, he lived very frugally and threw 10, what was it, $10,000 into the ocean. So, yeah. Mm. But he had plenty of money to throw $10,000 in the ocean and be okay. So,
3: yeah. I thought the reason he's so attractive is type 2 diabetes and cancer, that a lot of women like that.
4: Yeah, I'm not sure. The old inheritance thing. No, he's... I only got to know about him after he passed, actually, which surprised that, you know, there wasn't more sort of publicity. Then watched all the films, and it's one of the ways.
3: No, there was. He was on top programs in America in the early 2000s. Basically, he was on all the talk shows, but he wasn't in the films. That's how you would know comedy today.
4: Uh huh. He's in Dirty Work, but he wrote that, and I guess it wasn't like a massive hit, but it was a kind of underground success.
3: But he was no Eddie Murphy or Chris Rock, where people actually would have seen him in a movie here.
4: Yeah, very few people are Eddie Murphy. That is,
3: and then they would massive, come, and then or Chappelle would come over here and do gigs because of the TV. I'm not even sure they knew who Dave Chappelle was, but now they do.
4: Well, they probably thought he came to fix their boiler or something.
3: Yeah. Why would he fix the boiler?
4: Oh, he always wears a boiler suit, doesn't he?
3: Oh, yeah, he does. He does.
4: Jumpsuit, yeah.
3: I mean, this is the thing about your comedy, obscure references.
4: Uh-huh. Well, this is it. You see, I get more enjoyment out of explaining the joke than actually telling the joke.
3: Yeah. That could be your poster.
4: He gives me a sense of moral.
3: Because when you think of Dave Chappelle, you don't think of a boiler suit. I didn't think of a boiler suit.
4: Oh, is it more military style because it's green?
3: He has that too, but I don't see him like coming from work fixing a boiler. But I do, you know.
4: I do.
3: He did wear a military outfit. But I don't even think of him as wearing a military outfit. But that's what he was.
4: I think he is wearing a pilot as well, isn't he? So, I mean, maybe it's more of a pilot thing, yeah.
3: Okay. So this has been a great show, Paul.
4: Uh-huh.
3: I want to thank you for coming, Paul. Yeah. Well, what are you doing next, Paul? How can they contact you?
4: I'm about to publish a new podcast, which is coming out this week. It's called Circle of Fable.
3: Right, that's the one that I did, but you changed
4: it.
3: You did
4: it, yeah. And it's pretty much all together now. So that's.
3: And so where can they find that?
4: I'll be popping that on YouTube. It's probably the easiest place to find it.
3: Called what? What is the name of the address? Baluxology. Would it be that?
4: Yeah.
3: Or just Google Circle.
4: Circle of Fable.
3: Fable.
4: Yeah, Fable.
3: Okay. So look for that, and I'm Louis Schaefer. You can look for me anywhere. I'm on YouTube now, and I'm doing that stream with Mike Graham called The Thought Police. So you can look for that. I want to thank the Nation of Trinidad and Tobago, Patricia, for listening to this, for keeping on listening to this. I want to say I'm sorry to her for I forgot what I said. Maybe I don't know. I used to joke. I used to say I like Trinidadians, but I prefer Trinamamians.
4: Is that what you have to apologize for?
3: I don't know. I got to apologize for everything. I got to apologize for being myself. I'm not like you, who's sitting there thinking of things. You're thinking
4: Jamaica. Did Jamaica or
3: the other one, Guyana? I like the Guyanese. I prefer the Girlanese more than the Guyanese. But someone might find offense at that. It kind of be like a sexist a sexist thing. Anyway, so we'll catch you later. This has been the best show ever. I forgot what I need to say. I want to thank Resonance. Make sure you give money to Resonance FM. The live stream at 5 o'clock every mm-hmm. day. Lewis Schaefer live stream. Thank you, Paul.
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0: 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My name is Steve Curran.
1: I am Simon Byron. How's that, Steve?
0: It's perfect. This is our second attempt at starting God the show today. The first time Simon's mic made him sound like a robot. This time it is pure Simon Byron.
1: Hello. Oh, that was annoying, wasn't it? What is it with everything? What is it with everything? Can't it just all go away?
0: I tell you what, Simon, the reason everything is going wrong is because, while I said good evening, we're recording this in the morning, on Monday, the 13th of July at 11:31 a.m. And at the time of recording, it is still coming home.
1: It's been coming home for a full week now, hasn't it?
0: Has been coming home for what we expressed surprise at this last week. We're still surprised right now. England triumphed in glorious fashion against Norway in extra time on Saturday. Where did you watch the game, Simon?
1: I watched it at home on my own. My wife and my daughter asleep, soundly asleep upstairs.
0: How could they sleep?
1: Well, one of them is 8 years old. Mm-hmm. And the other has allegiances elsewhere, shall we say.
0: Well, it was polite of them to opt out of supporting Norway then. So did you enjoy it, watching it on your own?
1: I mean, again, it annoyed me that it went to extra time. So, come on, Judy, why don't you score that a couple of minutes before, earlier? We all could have gone to bed.
0: I know. That's exactly how I felt.
1: I didn't spot the ball hitting the wire in real time. Did you?
0: I did not.
1: Only subsequently afterwards.
0: Well, I saw the news being that the ball that led to Jude Bellingham's first goal had struck the wire of the spider cam, and I flicked onto social media just at halftime and saw the controversy, and then that was shut down by the halftime broadcast on ITV, wasn't it? If you're believing the conspiracy theories, said, I think it was Mark Pugash, if you're believing the conspiracy theories, don't. It didn't strike the wire. Well.
1: Are there any other conspiracy theories that he dispelled? It wasn't an inside job, 9/11. Did he say that as well? And is that how you stop people to believe conspiracy theories? Is it just by telling them?
0: Yeah, just be it.
1: Okay, just get Mark Pugash to say
0: the world isn't flat, actually.
1: That's it.
0: But I've seen some videos that make it look a little bit sus.
1: Does look a little bit sus, doesn't it? Do you think the Norway goal should have been ruled out?
0: I do think the Norway goal should have been ruled out because that was a wholehearted push in the centre of the chest, which
1: before
0: you can't
1: do. Before the ball
0: do.
1: Was in play. Before the ball was in play.
0: What is the rule about that?
1: That's why the corner was retaken. It wasn't a foul because the ball wasn't in play.
0: So someone was saying that's now allowed in Premiership football. You're allowed to do that sort of stuff. I don't know. I was reading various games industry figures talk about how England were lucky. And I think every team is lucky. So you can always make an argument, can't you?
1: Oh, absolutely. I don't know. I mean, it obviously wasn't as good as the Mexico game. Jude Bellingham, I mean, what a guy.
0: What a guy.
1: Did you see his response to Thomas Tuchel about...
0: I thought it was a disgrace the way they asked that question.
1: Oh, absolutely. His response was fantastic.
0: Just went, whatever.
1: Yeah, whatever.
0: Whatever. Like absolute, stirring from the ITV guy. I forgot, what's his name?
1: Gabriel something or other, wasn't it?
0: Yeah. Gabriel Knight. Stirring go. Thomas Tuchel doesn't think you played a good game.
1: He
0: thinks you're rubbish. Have you heard? He wants to meet you after school in the park for a rumble. Absolutely. If we lose the World Cup, I'm blaming ITV.
1: It's at least on the semis now, there's a choice of which channel to watch on. There's not a choice of where to watch it though, Steve, is there? That's the most, I mean, in some ways I would have been okay with us being knocked out because it wouldn't present the headache that we now have about where to watch it at Develop.
0: Yes.
1: Thankfully, I was never going to the Develop Awards.
0: Bringing this back to the games industry, Simon and I are both off to Brighton, where it is the Develop Conference every year. And not every year.
1: Every 2 years, we have this problem.
0: They have this problem where England fluke their way through increasingly complex means, this year via spider cam, through to the a major knockout round. And this year it's the semis against Argentina, which is going to take place on the Wednesday evening. Now, we have party options, don't we?
1: We have loads of party options.
0: We have tickets for the GI.biz party.
1: Yep. And now I've been added to a WhatsApp group. I was added last year or the year before to a Indies at Develop, which I've never participated in. I didn't ask to be added. Mm-hmm. And so I just scroll through. I'd say nothing. Scroll through. Anyway, there's but I can give you some, one of the organisers of the parties on that group. He said that it will be football indoors, non-football outdoors at that party.
0: Okay.
1: They've got quite a... Do they have a downstairs in that?
0: So that's where the football was last time. There's a sort of... In Horatio's, which is a sort of pub with a nice back garden in Brighton. It's more of a bar than a pub. They have a downstairs, which I would say is a cellar more than a functional space.
1: But also, this pub's at the end of the pier, so how can it have a cellar?
0: It's not at the end of the pier. Horatio's is not at the end of a pier.
1: Well, I've been going to the wrong place then. Isn't the GI party on the pier?
0: We're talking about two different things. Oh, you talk about... Right, I'm talking about the other party.
1: Okay, that's not the GI... Are they sponsoring that party as well?
0: I thought you'd moved on to the other party.
1: No.
0: I thought you... Well, you were talking about indies. Indies goes to the...
1: I'm on a general indie chat. The organiser of the GI party's in that group.
0: Okay, sorry.
1: Do you want me to get him thrown out then? Because he's not an indie.
0: Right, so that... So, right, football inside... Right, I get it now. Okay, so there's
1: but there isn't a downstairs.
0: This is great
1: in that
0: radio,
1: bar,
0: isn't it? Talking.
1: Is there a downstairs in the sea?
0: So we'll all be watching. So what's our plan? That's what I'm saying. So we've got two parties where there's the football. I'm going to go to the second one, which is the celebration.
1: There's a fan zone down there. Are you not interested in that? 50 quid tickets to go to the fan
0: no,
1: zone?
0: No, I'm not interested in that.
1: Come on, the cameras will be there. There's a Sky Sports personality going to be there.
0: I came back from the England, watching England win with my friend, quite happy. I had to get the night tube back. And by the time I'd finished my night tube journey from one end of the Northern Line to where I live in Kennington, I thought, I hope England lose. Because the people on that night tube were not people I want to be happy.
1: Okay. Were you still in your trunks on the tube?
0: With a towel
1: padded
0: over
1: back,
0: my
1: exactly.
0: shoulder.
1: Padded back, dripping on the tube. Yeah, I don't know what to do. But then equally, obviously I'm just annoyed about many things today, but the number of messages I've had starting yesterday, but also have gone through this morning going, are you going to develop? Can we meet up? I'm like, it's tomorrow. Do you not think I've got, I'm busy? Should we meet up? Be nice to catch up? Yeah, would. If I had time to catch up, been booked up for ages.
0: So you must be in some kind of, in a lot of people's heads, in a kind of afterthought space. They've got their main calendar. They've got the people they need to see, right? Yep. They've got those things calendared in. And then they're like,
1: it's you.
0: Ugh. So how am I going to fill up the space between these important meetings?
1: Yeah, just in case my boss checks.
0: Yeah, I'll reach out to... Go on then, I'll just fire out a few emails. It'll be great to catch up.
1: Yeah, it would be great to catch up. I haven't got any bloody time.
0: Great to catch up.
1: Huh. I don't know what the plan is, because I'm taking Dexter down, and he has not shown any interest in football since I took him to see QPR West Ham when he was age about 8. It was a 0-0 draw. Charlie Austin missed a penalty. There was some choice language going on that day, which fortunately he didn't pick up that at the time. Mm-hmm. But since then, he's had absolutely no interest in football.
0: I took, as we've talked about on the show, Alice to see her first two football matches this year, age 7, to see Stockport at Wembley twice. And we lost both times. And it was more distressing for me than it was for her both times. She did say on the way back from the other one, she said, I heard 6 swears.
1: Excellent.
0: Today.
1: What were they? List them off.
0: Don't know. I didn't get her to do that. I think
1: on.
0: I didn't do that.
1: You at least have to go with the initials.
0: But
1: then you start to get a bit concerned when it's a C.
0: But now that's what she does when she goes to sporting events. She just enumerates the swears. We went to cricket last night. It was one of the worst cricket matches I've ever seen. It was boring and we lost. And she said, that was boring, but I did hear 2 swears.
1: But there were 2 existingly, previously known new entries.
0: Well, she's quite well versed in it because she has a kid in her class with Tourette's.

0: Dexter was in that for that phase. He was incredibly excited, and yeah, it was, oh, I learned a new word. What does it begin with? S. Okay, what would be B? C was the one. Oh, okay, which one is it? Okay, it was the softer one. And then I just jokingly said to him, I said, well, great. You know three now. You know that there are 150. And he went, are there? And then he's like, no, absolutely. Like that was, are there? Okay, I'm going to learn them all. Perfect. There's only one you need.
1: We're a video game radio show. Sort of touched on video games in the first 11 minutes, but not
0: answered
1: really.
0: The question though. So you're watching at the indie party.
1: So there are two parties at this games conference we're going to. There's the, you know, there's the one for corporate people,
0: corpos
1: like Simon. There's the one for indies.
0: You're going to take the nomad.
1: But I was confused because you started
0: cyberpunk joke.
1: Why are they talking about the corpo party on the indie list? Because they all want to get there to sell their games.
0: Anybody can buy a ticket, can't they?
1: Yeah. Well, I did.
0: Well, sorry, and it's not exclusive. I mean, there are indie devs on it, and there's journalists on it as well. I don't want to give the name of it in case people go, oh, okay, that's the one that Simon's not talking, about. I don't think it's bad. I just never asked to be added to it, and I'm too polite to leave.
1: Have you ever asked to be added to a WhatsApp group? Because I don't think I ever have, but it keeps happening to me.
0: Yeah, that's a good question, actually. No.
1: I've never said, please add me to this group. And
0: No.
1: Have
0: you bagged your WhatsApp username?
1: No, I went to see if the ones I use usually are there, and someone had taken Steve Curran, someone had taken Steve, obviously. It turns out it's if your Instagram name is already reserved, apparently.
0: I mean, I don't know. I have.
1: But also, I don't use WhatsApp, and I don't need an identity for groups and that kind of thing, so I wasn't upset, but I did look.
0: Well, so that you can give it without giving away your number.
1: Why do you need to do that on your groups?
0: So that people then can't SMS you.
1: Do they do that? You block them on WhatsApp, they move to SMS.
0: Yeah, they okay. Do, yeah.
1: I didn't know.
0: It's unbelievable okay. What goes on out there.
1: So to answer the question, I'm going to go to the indie party, I guess. I was going to go to the GIWs party for a bit and then go to the indie party, but now I've got to get my space in the cellar.
0: Yeah, it's just going to be annoying, isn't it? I don't know what I'm going to do. I might just walk
1: stay,
0: into the sea.
1: Stay in your hotel room.
0: Walk into the sea.
1: Oh, dear. Okay, we're a video game radio show. We do have video games to talk about. You've compiled some news, which Charles Bott is going to read in a minute or so. We have got a... Do we have any letters? We did a proper appeal for them last time.
0: Yeah, it's unbelievable, isn't it? Again, something else that's annoyed me today.
1: Do you think it's the weather?
0: I think that's partly it. It's, you know, everybody's just hanging on for the summer holes, aren't they?
1: Unbelievable. Absolutely unbelievable. We've got reviews coming up at the end of the show, but brilliantly, I haven't played a single video game this week. So that's going to be... But you've completed one.
0: Done it, mate.
1: Well done. We'll have any other business. I'll talk a bit about Mariachi. We've got a couple of Mariachi gigs coming up. So plenty of stuff to do. First, we've got the news with Charles Bott.

0: Me, Charles Bot 1.1. EU Commissioner Michael McGrath says Sony and other game companies can totally ditch those dusty physical discs and go full digital, just as long as they don't mess with our precious consumer rights. Sony's grand plan, to stop making physical PS5 discs starting January 2028, which sent fans into a frenzy and sparked a petition with a whopping 285,000 signatures. But market analyst Dr. Serkan Toto isn't losing sleep over it. He figures Sony's digital cash cow is too juicy to give up, and a tiny protest won't even make a scratch on their massive user base. Ah, the death of discs. Kind of like when I lost my last floppy disk and cried into my dial-up modem, but I digress.
1: Or not.
2: Or not, in that case. I heard about this news story that Sony were facing legal problems through a news clickbait news article that said Sony faced catastrophic legal issue with going digital only, which when I clicked on, basically said what Charles said there, which said it'll be fine. It's been cleared. It's absolutely all right.
1: I hate the internet, Simon.
3: The best one I saw last week was GTA fan out of the Euros because apparently Haaland likes GTA.

0: Something like that. Yeah. I mean, obviously, the blummin' EU isn't gonna step in here, is it? We're gonna put discs in your iPhone, is it? Such a strange sense of entitlement, it seems. Clearly that's what they're gonna do, and what people have said, and it's a tried and tested tactic in politics, is like the reason why there's such a distance between when they announced it and when it's coming in, because by then everybody will have forgotten about it, or everybody will have just sort of accepted it.
1: I was going to say that the idea that a petition might make any difference as well is equally, you do not need a marketing analyst to tell you they don't believe that the petition will make any difference at all, because when has a petition made any difference to anything in video games?
0: Are they still killing games?
1: I believe they are still killing video games. Yeah. Harder than ever.
0: Somebody pointed out that there are 50 million PlayStation Plus subscribers, mm-hmm. And there's been a lot of talk about people cancelling that. So this week on the internet, maybe this is partly why I'm so grumpy about everything, it's felt really, really difficult. We're not touching on the Xbox closures over the last week, because it's just been depressing.
1: It's just grim, isn't it? Like, what else do you say other than, what can we do? It's just heartbreaking that thousands and thousands and thousands of people, you see more stories about people leaving the industry. That's where the sort of response has moved to. It used to be, hey guys, you've lost your job, but no worries. You're going to find your place. Things will come around. Don't worry. And now I'm seeing more and more pieces that say, here's how you take your tools and leave the games industry, how you reposition yourselves, which of your skills are transferable, because this isn't going to get better. And it's just grim.
0: Yeah. I've seen, obviously it's impossible to know exactly whether these are, this view is reflected in the mainstream, but certainly on games forums and games subreddits, it's the first time I've seen people just go, well, like, I've had enough of this. Like, what are you going to do next? Where people, are turning away from platforms because of decisions made at corporate level. And so people talking about, are they going to get the next Xbox? Are they going to get the next PlayStation? What is their plan? And I've not seen it in such volume before. Mm-hmm. Where people are just sort of fed up with it. And so this tactic of saying the news early and hoping that people accept it by the time that it comes round, given that people are saying out loud that next PlayStation is going to be over $1,000 and, all of this sort of stuff, you sort of do worry about that. Are we losing the love for it? I don't like any of the tribalism or anything like that, but it just feels like people are sort of giving up. And when I look at that, having not seen it before, I look at that and I think, crikey, like, we really are in trouble. Like we need platforms to be healthy, mm-hmm. because, yes, obviously, but yeah, it's awful, people drifting out of the industry, of course. Those that are left in it need people to be buying, playing games, but feeling good about playing games. And it just seems like there is just so much at the moment that, I don't know. I mean, it's still raw this week, but...
1: I agree. And it's easy to sort of dismiss the people who make some noises, like the marketing analyst says, right? Okay, all the people signing the petition, but also the people leading these petitions saying, sign my petition. This is terrible. This is what's happened to games. And the people who are now saying, I'm done with games, like as a dot in a dot, as the hardcore who, these aren't the people who, provide the bulk of the income, but they are the people who make the noise. They are the cheerleaders when things are going well. And so if you do lose them, if they do opt out, then who is going to be the early adopters, right? The real early adopters who say...
0: Yeah, the edge readers. The edge readers.
1: Edge readers. The dot and the dot. So, yeah, grim times.
2: Xbox just got royally schooled in Brazil after a gamer's account was hacked, suspended, and wiped clean of all digital games, even with 2FA lockdown tighter than Fort Knox. When Microsoft gave a big nope to restoring it, the player grabbed a public defender, sued, and won, forcing Xbox to reinstate the account and cough up $400 in damages. Microsoft rolled in with a legal army, but still lost the battle. Meanwhile, back at Xbox HQ, layoffs hit like a boss fight gone wrong, and four studios, including Double Fine and Ninja Theory, are being spun off as independents. Ah, the glamorous life of gaming giants. One day you're the top dog, the next you're in court, or trimming the roster like it's a loot drop.
1: We talked about this already on the show. We talked about it in weeks gone by as well, but now it's official. Double Fine becoming independent. Ninja Theory have been bought. Is that right? Well, they found some refinancing. It was certainly positioned slightly differently in the announcement.
0: Something like that, yes. I think all of the studios are currently still going, and some of them have some runway.
1: Some is, I guess, the optimal. The optimal word there, because what they will have to do is find some way of getting some more runway by selling games, making a profit, and that's going to be challenging for them.
0: Yeah, sorry, but this story was specifically about, I didn't realise that Charles Bott drifted off into that. Even he can't let it lie. Oh, he's even kind of a week off. This is about a guy who was told by, who's had his account hacked and was told by Microsoft that it was being closed and he had to rebuy his games again. So in Brazil, which apparently is super pro-consumer, we will talk about some more pro-consumer policies shortly. It's pretty straightforward for him to take them to court. And so he did it. I think he did a lot of the work himself, showed the evidence of the account being hacked, showed everything that Microsoft did. Microsoft apparently turned up with 12 lawyers. and he's won $400 off them. And
1: amazing.
0: The fact is his account has been restated. So, yeah.
1: I'd love to know what happened, though, like to... You know, for him to lose his account through 2FA.
0: Oh, are you on Microsoft's side, are you?
1: I was one of the 12.
0: he made quite a lengthy post about it on Reddit. Often is the case, sometimes it all depends who you get in customer service. It does seem, you know, when I had problems last year with Meta, I mean, it took a long time to get sorted, but, I didn't lose all of my accounts. But, from what he was talking about, they sort of doubled down on it and said, yeah, it's been hacked. Sorry, you've got to buy all those games again. You know, again, the thought of that sort of thing terrifies me. I mean, I get so many attempted logins across my various platforms. And what is going on? Oh, no, apparently it's fine. As long as you don't accidentally say, yeah, it's me trying to log in. Don't worry, they say. If that wasn't you, don't worry. Surely I should be worried.
1: Isabel Rodriguez set up an Instagram account in my name. Not in my name, sorry, with my email address.
0: Right.
1: And every so often, I get an email saying someone else is trying to log into your Instagram account from somewhere in America. I don't have an Instagram account. Someone else is trying to log in from a new device. If this was not you, click here. Well, it wasn't me. I click here. I've tried to log into the account. I've tried to delete the account. I've tried to remove it. I can't do any of those things. It's nuts, right? You end up in these sort of edge case cycles where you are unable to do anything because you are the 0.01% of people who've experienced this situation. Their customer services, which is entirely AI-driven these days, can't do anything about it. If you do get through to a customer service person, they're understandably grumpy and think you're trying to scam them, which is probably what has happened in this case. And there's no way through that as well. And fundamentally, they don't care because you are 0.01%. So you just end up with something slightly annoying going on in your life, and that's how you end up assuming a new identity of Isabel Rodriguez and posting your glamorous snaps to Instagram.
0: So is Isabel still doing that?
1: Yeah, still doing that.
0: Have you tried to reach out to Isabel?
1: I don't have her email address because her email address is mine.
0: No, but you know what her Instagram account is.
1: I can't message her because I can't get on Instagram because I don't have an Instagram account, and I can't set one up because.
0: Right.
1: I am Isabel Rodriguez here. This is how it begins.
0: And that was right. Okay. I'm not on Instagram either, but I'm tempted.
1: You could friend her.
0: I could friend her, couldn't I? She would be Matt Bellamy, John Robbins, Queen's Park Rangers, and Isabel Rodriguez. What does that say about me?
2: the year. Former VG247 editors Tom Ory and Alex Donaldson have launched Respec, a shiny new independent game site determined to bring character and a dash of honesty back to gaming journalism. After Eurogamer layoffs and VG247's editorial team playing a game of editorial Jenga, these two veterans decided to level up instead of rage quitting. Ory almost threw in the towel on journalism, but instead chose to respawn with Respec, mixing VG247's old school charm with RPG site's indie mojo. With over 1 to 200 gaming journalists recently wiped out worldwide, Respec's timing is either genius or gloriously cheeky. Probably both.
1: I hadn't heard about this one. This is a new gaming outlet, so that's interesting.
0: Do you know what I liked about this, Steve? Fact how everybody was celebrating the fact that these two are doing something. Like, even the places where they used to work. And that's unusual. Like, you know, this was a story on videogameschronicle.com where we get most of our news from. And they're cheering on someone else doing, which could be considered as a rival. And yet, you know, everybody sort of binding together and cheering them on.
1: But I think I've seen this as well with Aftermath, which was one of the first sort of independent sites to set up. Luke Plunkett and co. did that, and that's great. And then Jank.cool
0: launched.
1: And that's brilliant too. And I saw Aftermath supporting that, and sort of the feeling being that if you can get people used to supporting these sites individually, you know, paying your $5 a month Patreon or whatever it is, and people get into the habit of doing that rather than reading the big sites for free, then it benefits everyone, right? You build up this habit, like people used to buy games magazines.
0: Yes. Do you pay for any, Steve?
1: I do not, no. I do not because I'm trying to go subscription free because it's so easy, and this is not aimed at those sites at all, but so easy to subscribe to stuff and then end up forgetting you are subscribed to things. So I had a bit of a subscription purge at the end of last year. And I think the only major one I now subscribe to, aside from my broadband provider, is Apple for my music and TV.
0: I only currently pay for hit points because I think Nathan Brown's vitriol is worth my money. he ends his most recent letter, which is called Fallout.
1: Mm.
0: The final paragraph is, what then are we to make of this beyond the rather self-evident fact that this bunch of sorry clowns are every bit as useless as their predecessors, and if anything, even worse? I genuinely do not get it. After this week's misery, we're left with a company going full steam ahead on a new console, despite the fact that no one is asking for or can afford it. There's no hardware team to actually make it. The plans to back it all up with a lineup of mega-budget games that cost the earth and take an age to make, and will take even longer now that the bosses have sacked off so much talent, experience, and institutional knowledge. It has effectively told its remaining staff that the beatings will continue until morale improves, which, as the boss has recently made clear, will only be when a billion people play Xbox games every single day. Just do Roblox 7 times over, gang, and this will be over. What a dreadful, despicable mess, and what an awful, evil, deeply unserious company. F off out of my sights. Didn't you survive that in Edge, did you?
2: Indie dev Mateo Kovic is throwing a mini tantrum after 55,000 refunds on his game Paddle Paddle Paddle, blaming Steam's two-hour refund policy for turning refund abuse into an Olympic sport, especially since 90% of reviews are singing its praises. Mateo insists players shouldn't refund games they actually liked, but fans fired back faster than a paddle ball, pointing out the game's short length and questionable quality make refunds totally fair game. Industry folks chime in, reminding us that policy helped Mateo score a cool 270,000 sales by letting players take a risk-free spin. Meanwhile, Steam's rolling in dough, raking in $11.1 billion in early 2026, thanks in part to the colossal Chinese market. Ah, the eternal struggle, keeping players happy without making devs cry into their paddles.
1: So you've released short games before, Simon. I think we've talked about that on the show, haven't we?
0: Yes. And the reaction to this was interesting. You know, you got to do what you got to do these days to get some engagement. And 55,000 refunds is, you know, more refunds than games, than probably 80% of games sell on Steam, but probably even higher. And so, you know, you look at it that way and it's like, there's an awful lot of people refunding a game. Now, Steam's policy is super consumer friendly. And his point wasn't that refunds shouldn't be allowed. It was that somebody had finished the game and then refunded it and sort of made a point of that. Now, unfortunately, there is no, there's no subtlety in this policy. You know, surely the most sensible thing to do would be to have an achievement. If you finish the game, you can't refund it or something. You know, but then there will always be people that find a way around that and all that sort of stuff.
1: Or how do you stop that being used maliciously from the developer's point of view as well?
0: Which, like, is the point from Indie Game Joe, who was saying, well, actually, it's all fine. And, you know, he's... I don't think either are 100% right. I think you can only abuse that once, right? Surely then that person would just say, warning, there's an achievement here for finishing the game or what have you. I think what this highlights is that, and Valve say it to publishers all the time, is that the biggest point of friction is a disparity between player expectation, right? And as long as you're clear about that, you know, that's how you keep refunds down. Now, I've not seen the Paddle Steam page, but evidently it's a short game. Some people say that that they've slightly overstated it, and that therefore that they can't be grumpy at this sort of thing, and that people can whiz through it. But again, you know, what you look at something like How Long to Beat, how long does anything take? It is tricky to know. The other point, though, is that and I don't think many people have really sort of flagged this, is that yes, it's pro-consumer, but a refund is worse than no sale. So a lot of people are saying, well, actually, the refund policy helped you in this instance because people felt that they could try it. Mm-hmm. And now, the truth is, by trying and refunding, that is worse than not buying in the first instance.
1: Why is that?
0: Because it affects your visibility on Steam. There's certainly, even though, you know, it's a black box and they don't actually tell you these policies, I firmly believe that high refunds at launch do affect your visibility. I think you get kicked out of New and Trending if your refunds are initially high. And so, you know, at that point, you're like, well, how about you don't take a chance on it? That's why it's important to keep leaving your demos up so that, you know, hopefully people can try it that way. And, you know, lots of people used to take demos down. Don't do that. Keep your demos up. Absolutely. But yeah, being so consumer friendly, but then using that as a measure to determine where your game gets shown. And again, I don't know this for a fact, but that's because we don't get told. But I strongly suspect that they do influence those things.
1: So, aren't you trying to balance that, the risk of refunds with the short game, with the benefit of having so many thousands and thousands of downloads by making something you know, that is so shareable and so easy to get into? Like, some people like short games as well, right?
0: Yeah, but it will make people wary. The fact you can finish a game and then refund it, no questions asked. Like, now, not everybody is going to abuse that, but certainly some people do. When we launched Trolley Problem a few years ago, like, we saw people buy it on a stream, finish it on a stream, and refund it on a stream.
1: That's
0: like, because
1: nuts.
0: That's funny.
1: Yeah. That is nuts. But then I wonder whether if you... So, say, how many games? It sold 200,000, right?
0: Yes.
1: Something like that.
0: Something like that, yeah.
1: A quarter of them have been refunded. Yeah, I wonder how many of those wouldn't have bought it if they hadn't had that sort of like, okay, maybe I'm going to refund this, you know, because I can refund it. And then have got to the end and gone, you know what? I won't because I can't be arsed, or because I'm, you know, being nice about it. Like, nice, you know, but you know what I mean? Like, the people who've done that, like the fact that it's got so many downloads because of that, then pushes you, keeps you in New and Trending, right? So, you know, I don't know. Like, as you say, it's a black box, right? There could be an upside to it as well. I get the frustration making noise, but ultimately you've still sold more games than...
0: Like, stop your bloody moaning.
1: Yeah, quite.
2: Get ready to break out your inner arcade champ. LEGO is dropping a $200 Donkey Kong arcade machine set this August to celebrate the game's 45th anniversary. With 1,367 pieces, it stars the classic duo Jumpman, aka Mario, and Pauline, complete with interactive controls so you can pretend you're smashing barrels instead of just stepping on LEGO bricks. This blast from Nintendo's 1981 past arrives just as Donkey Kong is having a major comeback. There's a movie, a theme park world, and even a new game. Meanwhile, LEGO's been busy too, unleashing Zelda and Pokemon sets, proving they're just as good at pixel-perfect nostalgia as I am at spectacularly failing Mario Kart. Hey, at least one of us is winning.
1: Have you done your Pac-Man LEGO yet?
0: Well, Steve, this highlights how much of an idiot I am. I saw this go online, this news about the Donkey Kong machine go online, and thought, God, that looks cool. That really does look cool. Brilliant. I'm in. This was while I'm in the middle of still trying to build the Pac-Man arcade machine, which I had to stop because there were pieces missing. Mm-hmm. And I was so built, I don't know, probably a third of it, maybe. I'm on the sort of difficult circuit board bit with the ghosts and the maze on it at the moment. And I hit a block where some pieces are missing. And I'm like, okay. So, you know, great. LEGO have got a service where you can tell them what pieces are missing. And so we do that and they go, great, we're going to send it to you free of charge. Cool. It takes 2 weeks to arrive. And so the impetus that you've got, you know, the hours that you've spent getting there, and you sort of know where everything is at that point. You know, LEGO is much easier to build than it used to be. Everything comes in bags, but still some of the bags are pretty big, but you sort of get a sense of what is where. So then 2 weeks later, it comes back, it sits in a jiffy bag in a spare room. And then this weekend, I'm like, oh, okay. No, actually, I really, it's not going to do itself. I am going to have to do it. And I will appreciate it once it's built. But this moment, I'm having to sort of force myself through it. Anyway, so I pick it back up. I open the book where I've folded the pages and I've made some notes. Start, put the chains together. Great, the missing pieces work. There's some more missing pieces. Now, of course there are, because the thing is, at what point do you know what pieces are missing?
1: This is weird because I build a lot of Lego and I've never had any missing pieces. And it does happen. You can see on the subreddit, and they're all like, customer service is brilliant. You do get it. But for missing pieces in two bags makes me...
0: Well, no. So I'm still on the same bag.
1: Okay.
0: But you don't know what pieces are missing until you need to find them in the instructions, which are a few pages later. and so I thought, okay, great, I'll do this, that, and the other, and I'll do that, and I'll hopefully move forward. And then you see some more pieces missing. I'm like, go online again and wait another 2 weeks. And all the while, everything's going to be sat in a tray. Now, I appreciate these things happen, but, I just wish that there was a way. Can you just send me bag 7 again? Mm. Like, because something has happened with that bag.
1: Clearly,
0: You know, I am going to have to get through this. Hopefully, I'll get through it by the time I can then buy a Donkey Kong arcade machine. I'm hoping that I won't have any.
1: So apparently, the Donkey Kong one is playable as well in some respect, isn't it?
0: I think it's, from what I can gather, it's playable in the same way that Pac-Man is. I.e., it's not, things will move around in it.
1: Yeah,
0: It looks great. And actually, I think I've got more affinity for Donkey Kong than Pac-Man. Mm.
1: I was tempted. Right, when I heard about it, when I heard people talking about it, when I saw it, I was less tempted because it isn't the arcade machine, right? It's a screen. Like, it's a frame with the arcade, it doesn't look like the original arcade machine.
0: No, I think it looks like Arcade 1UP call a partycade. So it's thinner, I think, from what I remember.
1: But it doesn't have the bottom bit on, right? It's not where you don't have a bit where you put the coin in. It's just mostly the screen thing, and it's got some controls at the bottom.
0: The picture I've seen has got, it's thin, but it is, it's got a joystick and a start button.
1: Yeah.
0: And,
1: yeah, yeah, but it doesn't have the bit below. I mean, we're talking about the same thing, I think.
0: Yes.
1: I think that I'm out, because I think I was tempted into the Pac-Man one and then didn't get it. And
0: it's got loads of missing pieces.
1: but I think I'm out for this. I think I've still got my eye on the pinball machine though, because the pinball.
0: Okay, no, I think I'm. I think this looks great.
1: Yeah. Good. Okay, that is our LEGO update. If you are listening from LEGO, please send us some stuff. We'll keep mentioning
0: it. Just bag seven again. Just bag seven.
1: Just send us loads of bag seven. Thank you, Charles Bart, and thank you, Simon.
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1: 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It's a sunny day in South London. How is it where you are, Simon?
0: Thankfully, mercifully cloudy. Still warm though, but
1: it's quite breezy here as well, which is nice. We're a video game radio show. We've been a video game radio show for ages, as you'll note from the start of the show. Sometimes we don't talk about video games, but most of the time, statistically, we do. 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You can find that at onelifeleft.com, where you can find the show notes. You can find a link to the One Life Left Discord, where we hang out, we gossip, we chat, we post our letters. Or do we, Simon?
0: We don't know. That channel, the mailbag channel, has been empty since the last post was from Ben on the 18th of June, which is almost a full calendar month of silence from our listeners. I think that's disgusting.
1: I think it's disgusting. And listeners, regular listeners to the show, will know that last week we were reduced to reading out something that had fallen into my spam, which was someone trying to get a job at One Life Left. And I assumed he would be listening to the show and reply to that. He didn't.
0: Yeah.
1: Didn't get Goodness back to us. Me. So I'm glad I didn't reply. Glad I didn't offer him a job.
0: We're on a summer break soon, actually, because I'm on my holes soon, Steve. So we've only got one more show. We can do one more show, and then I'm on holiday. But then there's the summer close down.
1: Where are you going?
0: So who wants to know?
1: Me.
0: I'm going to Scotland.
1: Oh, nice.
0: I'm going to go see the Commonwealth Games.
1: That is nice. That's so exciting. It's got to be one of the last Commonwealth Games, hasn't it? Feels like every time that they're finding more and more of a struggle to get someone to host.
0: Right. So what I'm hearing is that this is my last chance to win one.
1: Our last chance to win one.
0: Yeah, okay. We shall see. Yes, looking forward to it.
1: Good. I don't think I'm going on holiday this summer. Going up to St. Anne's for a bit to visit my parents. Have a nice time. This is what happens if you don't send us letters.
0: About holiday plans.
1: Just talk about holiday plans. It's nice. Well, you've got one more week to get in your letters.
0: We will reflect back. It's going to be a big show next week on where did we watch the football. Now, I was wondering, like, if you could choose your company, your ideal developed lineup of like who to watch a semi-final with, you know, who to embrace at the final whistle.
1: Ooh.
0: Who's it going to be? I did spot Mike Bithell's down there showing his new game off. But of course, he doesn't like balls, does he? He only likes squares.
1: He doesn't.
0: He only likes squares. So he'll be awful to watch football with.
1: Dan Marshall.
0: Doesn't understand it.
1: Doesn't understand it, famously.
0: Rami's down there, isn't he?
1: He is. Understandably, doesn't like England.
0: True, but he's doing a series of courses called Leveling the Field, isn't he? Which is important in football.
1: It's important. Very important to have a level playing field. Yeah. Not literally. You want some superstar players who are going to let you win, but to have a level field is important. I don't know, Simon. I hope I get to watch it with you.
0: Yes, well, yes, I'm having to... I hope so too. I expect that... Well, what I'm hoping is that you'll get there early and tell me that it's okay. What time does that party start?
1: I've no idea. I don't know. I haven't actually received an invite.
0: Yeah, I don't think I have either. Yeah, I'm hoping. I'll have to see what Dexter wants to do. Maybe we'll watch it together in our twin room.
1: I am going down to Brighton, not tomorrow, but on Wednesday. I'm staying for two nights. And on the second night, which you'll have left by then.
0: Yep.
1: On the Thursday night, Marioki is performing at the Special Effect Party. Is a charity gig we do every year, by which I mean we did it last year and we're doing it this year.
0: That's all the years.
1: It's always a good gig. So if you are around, please make sure you get a ticket. It's for charity. One Life Left Limited doesn't see any of the proceeds. And we will sing with you and for you and to you.
0: Tony Gowan's listening live. Thanks, Tony. He says, dear team, what Commonwealth game do you reckon you could train up and win at least a bronze in a couple of weeks?
1: We talked about this when London got the Olympics and me, you and David were doing the Triforce. We mused what game we should train in that would lead us to being London 2012 competitors. And we considered ourselves too old back then.
0: Yeah, imagine that now. Was that back during the time when you didn't think we could kick a football?
1: I still don't. I think we can kick one, but I don't think we can kick a ball the length of a pitch.
0: Yeah,
1: I don't think we could. We consider breaking into a ground to do it. It was a different time in so many ways.
0: Very different time.
1: Very different time. What game?
0: Tony also says that the party starts at 7 p.m. Thank you, Tony.
1: Thanks, Tony. Someone's been invited.
0: Exactly.
1: Can you tell us what?
0: Is there going to be space for Steve and I and hopefully Dexter to watch the football in relative peace and quiet, like away from other people that are going to annoy us? It's a VIP area that we can be in.
1: Let's just bring our own rope.
0: That's not a bad idea, actually.
1: Cool. All right. It is 13 minutes to the hour. Do you have 13 minutes worth of reviews to do?
0: Let's find out.
1: It's the One Life Left Reviews section. I'm shouting over the theme because I've forgotten how to pause it. There it is. Riverside have moved everything around again. And it may be these days that they've configured it so you can talk over music, but I'm too scared to find out. It's something I'll work on during the summer break.
0: Well, you should be playing the theme for the One Life Left completed game theme, Steve, because I finished not one but two games this week.
1: Stop it. Did you refund them? As soon as you've done it.
0: Well, sadly not, because they're on Switch, and actually Nintendo are famously hostile to refunds. First game I finished. Where did I finish it? I was playing it. It's funny, isn't it? All games take too long, even games you're enjoying. And I got... So this is Rise of the Tomb Raider on Switch 2. You know, while I was finishing it off, I remembered a bit. So maybe I did finish it before, and it had one memorable sequence, and that sequence being when you're on an ice, when you have to dive underneath the ice and pop up in little holes and kill the men that way. Because I do remember doing that before. That's quite near the end of Rise of the Tomb Raider. So perhaps I did get it. So it's got no other memorable bits in it. But yeah, I was sort of going, I was like, okay, like I was enjoying it, hadn't taken too long. I mean, like genuinely hadn't taken too long. But as I said about Mixtape last week, even short games take too long. And with Rise of the Tomb Raider, I'm going, okay, cool, almost at the end. Oh no, bloody Jonas has got, I've got to go and rescue him now. Off I go. And then I remembered about like most of these games where you have side missions and stuff have a point of no return, and I hadn't got to that in this. I'm like, I can't be. Anyway, I then got to the point of no return, and I then asked Google. I was like, how much longer is this going to take me now? It said, well, depending on your difficulty and skill, it'll take between an hour and a half and 2 minutes from the point of no return. Did it in an hour and 20, Steve.
1: Very good.
0: Playing on easy. But yeah, it was fine. It's such an odd port. And you know, I mentioned last week that they've gone all in on Lara's hair. So as she's talking, like it's sort of moving around as if she's got a ferret around her shoulders. But it's also weird. And part of the reason I had to knock it down to easy is that they don't use gyro aiming. And you know, so aim, like, so the sticks on a Switch aren't great, and you know, you always have to turn the sensitivity down anyway. But I found it sort of really struggled to aim quickly when the enemies start overwhelming you. And knocked it down because that's the only difficulty level that has auto snap in it. That's why I was playing on easy actually. The game itself does use the Switch's gyro in menus or if you're looking at treasures. So you can then rotate the Switch to sort of move around an object you've picked up, but they won't let you use it for aiming. What on earth is that about?
1: It sounds like that's about porting and doing one thing and then thinking...
0: But the functionality is there. Like it's not as if it's been completely disabled, I don't know, for whatever reason.
1: Yeah, but it's probably... Simon, speaking as a developer, myself.
0: Yeah.
1: It's probably not that simple.
0: Just use some more variables.
1: It's probably, yeah, just...
0: Is gyro on? Anyway, finished that. Thought it was fine. Wouldn't mind it if they take a while to release the next one, though, which I will buy. I can't remember anything about it. 7 out of 10. Fine. So then I'm like, okay, what am I going to do next now? Yeah, I've got Elder Scrolls Oblivion Remastered coming early August 11th, I think it's out.
1: I'm tempted. Yeah,
0: it's quite cheap as well, Steve, actually. And you've got Amazon price promise. I think it's £45. I think
1: we could go through that together in summer.
0: Yeah.
1: On holiday.
0: In summer, exactly. We could take our trousers off and skip through the fields like we did originally. Just to get our jumping skills up.
1: Do you think we could remaster our book, couldn't we?
0: Yeah. Yeah.
1: From Pong to Oblivion.
0: Yeah, thought about that, yeah.
1: Brackets remastered.
0: So that's going to be...
1: Back in the bargain bins.
0: Yeah, that's going to be a hefty commitment. So I'm like, okay, I might do something a little lightweight. And then it's just been playing on my mind. I'm like, but you didn't finish Resident Evil 7. Like, you didn't. And how?
1: And it wasn't because you weren't enjoying... Well, it was because you weren't enjoying it, but it was out of cowardice.
0: It's so horrible. And then I thought, look, yeah, much like Pac-Man Arcade, it's not going to do itself, is it? And, you know, maybe I could look at the YouTube videos and see what's going on. I'm like, okay, cool, I'm just going to get this done. I'm just going to get this done now. Turns out all you require to stop being scared is just a mindset of like, I'm just going to get this done. I mean, actually, the game itself, so I was a bit worried because it's been a month or so since I last picked it up. I was a bit worried that I wouldn't be able to remember exactly where I was or what was going on, but on the map screen, it does tell you what you should be doing. And it turns out I had just finished the house. And the house in Resident Evil 7 is the scary bit.
1: Ah, okay.
0: So, I mean, I didn't realize that at the time, but in the house, you know, you start off being chased around the house by the father of the family, and he's roaming the house. And as far as I can make out, it's not entirely scripted, you know. So he will be in places as you're going around, and he'll suddenly be there, and he's got a chainsaw, and it's horrible. And then then there are a couple of other family members that are in the house or just outside it, another outhouse bit. These are the bits that are horrible. Once you got out of the house, the enemies become a bit more supernatural.
1: Mm-hmm.
0: They're all pretty samey, actually. And again, I was playing on easy. I was with the gyro controls. I was like, okay, like I can't... Don't worry about the ammo. Like, I actually finished the game with so much ammo stockpiled because I was wary of it. And, you know, now and again in the early bits when it was super tight, I'd reload a checkpoint if I'd wasted one or two bullets. But by the end of it, I was quite very happily shotgunning, machine gunning, flamethrowering. I didn't even use all the bombs that I found for some reason. I don't know what they were for. But anyway, yes, finished Resident Evil 7.
1: Congratulations.
0: I can move on.
1: How did you feel the moment you knew you'd finished it? Were you happy? Were you just relieved?
0: Relieved. I mean, glad I did it. I'm pleased that it's now behind me. But I still don't know exactly what was going on. But it does mean that I can, you know, I've played 8, which leads on directly from this. And now I can go into 9. With a clean slate. Whether I'm going to do that before Oblivion Remastered comes out, who knows?
1: Have you played all of the games, all of the Resident Evils now?
0: Do you know what? I've not finished 6 or... I've not finished 6, and I don't think I finished 5. Every time they pop up on the eShop sale, which is literally, as their cooldown has stopped, they're on discount all the time. I keep going, I should buy those, but then I'm like, I've got other stuff to do. So yeah, but as a palate cleanser then, what I did do was I started playing Yoshi's book game, whatever that is on the Switch.
1: That is a palate cleanser. Isn't it? To go...
0: it's a game you can't die in.
1: Emotional whiplash from just...
0: I started playing that. So it's a game in which you Bowser Jr. steals a book, and then Yoshi gets in the book. Obviously, I'm not as familiar with the character Yoshi or the personality of Yoshi. So I'm finding it a bit I mean, it's just a colourful, playful puzzle platformer where there's no jeopardy. There's no way of dying. There's no time limit. You just sort of interact with things, and it looks lovely. It feels quite nice. I think it's deliberately directionless, which is why a lot of people have sort of bounced off it. Like each level has a start and an end, but like it's never sort of obvious. You have to stumble across what's going on as you play each level.
1: Is it the sort of game where there are ways to complete it in a sort of like easy way, and then you can 100% it?
0: So I think every puzzle has a solution, but I think there are optional bits within it as well.
1: Okay.
0: Optional things you can interact with and discover, which all feed into a star system, which then unlocks other bits and bobs, and it's fine. It's got a two-player mode, I understand, which apparently is quite good if you're going to play it with young kids, so just sort of bouncing around. And if you've got a friend who lives in Japan and orders from Amazon Japan, it's quite cheap.
1: Is it?
0: It's about £30, Amazon Japan.
1: Okay.
0: £30.
1: This is compelling. This review section is costing me money.
0: There we go. And then you can play Resident Evil 7 with Alice, because once you're out of the house, it's less scary.
1: Have Bowser Jr. chasing you around with a chainsaw.
0: Yeah.
1: I did play something I just remembered at the cricket last night. I was at the cricket and was eating some Pringles. Other snack foods are available. And Alice loves a QR code. If there's a QR code, she says, can you scan the QR code? And I thought, you know what? You know, the concept of an easy yes. Yeah, okay. I can scan the QR code. Sent me to a site full of Pringles games.
0: Okay.
1: Pringles themed games. And they were all rubbish. Absolutely rubbish. And they all had the feel of either AI generated games or marketing company games, where they'd be like, yeah, of course, we can do a game. We've got a digital agency who can knock one of those up for you. Or likely both of those things. A digital agency who's realized it can just type a prompt into COVID and get their artists to provide some assets. They were rubbish. And I tested this. Alice went to the bathroom and said, I'll just have a look at them. When she came back, she said, can I play the games? I said, no, they're all broken.
0: There we go. So that was both a lie and a commentary.
1: She didn't drill further into that. I gave her some crisps, and that was the end. I think she was only really in it for the crisps anyway.
0: Good.
1: That's the show.
0: One more show before the summer break, so please do write in.
1: Thank you all so much for listening. No thanks for your contributions this week, but I'm looking forward to thanking you more for that next week. Thank you to Simon, thank you to Charles Bart, thank you to Resonance FM. We'll be back next week, but until then,
0: goodbye!

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2: But how much is the understanding, is the heightened perception that's necessary here dependent on drugs, LSD, speed?
3: LSD or psychedelic chemicals are just tools of consciousness. They're like a microscope, like a scientist uses a microscope to enlarge. One takes psychedelic chemicals or studies yoga or meditation and looks inward and try to find out why he's on this earth, what his purpose is, who he is, what he's here for.

New one from Levitation Room, from an EP called Equinox, and that track was called Let You Go, which is funny because there's a track later on in today's show called I Don't Wanna Let You Go. But which is better? There's only one way to find out. This is Pull the Plug on Resonance 104.4 FM. My name is Geek Pie. And oh, someone's texting me. We've got a new album from Holy Wave called I'm Dada, and this is the opening track.

Five tracks in a row. Ho Ho, starting with US 54 by Holy Wave. I Don't Want to Let You Go by 335s. Hit the Low by 335s again. Meadow Song by the Junipers. And at the end there, Holy Wave again with s33.u.in/hal. So much music to fit in this week. I haven't got a word in edgeways. So all I'm going to say is tune in again next week for the last show of the summer term. And I'll leave you this week with Fabienne Del Sol and a track from her new album, Indigo Red. It's called She Is Gone. I Am Gone. A real gone chick. Bye.

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0: begin to take form. And breathing out now, release the last traces of darkness and let the realization in this moment hold you. Allow yourself to acknowledge that this is one of your coming to moments. And so, find yourself in this moment with many stilts strapped to your hands and feet, clambering over banquet tables laden with food. Observe the tables. They are arranged in two long, neat rows, set down inside a tunnel-like army mess tent. And looking down at your limbs now, observe your careful tread as you negotiate a route over the tables, stepping the points of your stilts between the serving dishes and plates, and take in the spectacle of the spread laid out across these tables. It's a real feast. Whole roasted honey-glazed quails arranged like petals on silver platters. Piles of baked pears stuffed with sweetmeats, woven pastry lattices teeming with creamed pumpkin filling, meticulously iced fruitcakes topped with glacé cherries, plates of golden schnitzel with noodles, and piles of crisp apple strudels. With each step, take care not to disrupt the feast. Try not to knock the points of your stilts against the fine bone china. And don't scuff or nick the pristine white cotton tablecloth. Take some time to pause, to survey the tent for personnel. As you do, observe that, for now at least, it's empty, as far as you can tell, in the gloom of the tent, where the only light is from the chandeliers above the banqueting tables, and the only sound is the faint creaking of the wooden poles and the occasional ripple of canvas from the blustery night outside. As you clamber over the feast, feel a foreboding sense of trepidation, a cold and whispering dread, because you don't know when the army will return for their banquet. So now, let the realization sink in that you can't stay ambling around on the tabletop. You clearly need to get off the table. All the way off the table. But note the high-backed chairs pushed against the table's edges, far too high to step over in these stilts. You're hemmed in on each side. But raising your head up now, towards the tip of the tables, notice that there's a gap here, just beyond the crystal decanters of Barbaresco. And so, carefully scuttle over to the head table. And as you approach the end of the tables, notice how the food has been disrupted, as if a mischief of rats has careered over the table in a panicked frenzy. The spaghetti has come off the plates, tagliatelle strewn over the tablecloth. Carbonara sauce is drying in spattered flecks. And as the food gets more unkempt, feel your footing grow clumsy and hurried, until finally you flitter over the edge. Now feel yourself falling off the edge of the table, and feel your stilted limbs inserting into the 4-pin socket set into the ground. Feel the electricity surge through your body as you complete the circuit, and the current wakes the CRT monitor and VCR secured in the rack unit that has toppled face down on the boot-beaten ground sheet. Hear the muffled tones of stock military music crackle into play as the face on the screen, the face we can't see, face down on the ground sheet, the face of Major Stenson, continuing its briefing.
1: We don't have anything to lose. And what's better or worse than not having anything to lose? Having nothing to win, having had everything and lost it when it wasn't yours to lose, or having lost everything you could lose when it was all that you had. And sometimes having everything, insofar as you have it to lose it, is already a loss. A loss of the immediate potential for gain. This is a lack that can, of course, be overcome through a disruptive event of primordial loss. And yet we will become that loss. We are the children swimming into the void. We are the teachers drifting back on our rafts. We are the nurses tending the bodies dried in time. We are the bones sinking to the seabed. And we are the sea that drowns volition and shores up the void.
0: And now, come back into the room. Hear the recording end with a light pop. And let the hiss and fizz of Virgin videotape gently simmer away under the blustering canvas as you feel the current drain from your body, and allow yourself to be held here, plugged into the socket, fused into the ground sheet of the army banqueting tent. And raising your head again now, notice the army-issued lap rat lapping from the puddle of melted ice pooling at the base of the ice sculpture, occupying most of the western wing of the tent. The sculpture depicts a desert scene of 6 ostriches, their bodies buried in the sand up to their necks, and staring out with wide, tearfully melting eyes. As the growing pool starts to move towards you, muster your strength now and try, with fevered jerks, to unplug yourself from the floor, without success. And, meeting the rat's gaze, notice their twitching gesture that seems to say, "Come with me now." allow yourself to drift into the beak of the rat and be carried along to the silver, velcroed flap in the tent. Pass now under the flap and into the cigar smog of the officer's quarters. And as the smoke subsides, observe a gathering of dogs in a moment of repose, free from all the trappings of their army life and jostling around a pool table. General Clutch, a bulldog with cigarette lolling in his mouth, is squinting down the queue as he sets up his shot. Brigadier Momo, a German shepherd, raises his beer aloft as he gazes on in anticipation. Next to him, Colonel Sandy, a cocker spaniel in bowler hat and red bow tie, cocks his head in intrigue as Second Lieutenant Stubbles, a myopic basset hound, pants asthmatically before him, drooling onto the chalk-dusted cushion. Hovering above the corner pocket and holding the second cue is Major Fudge, a Welsh corgi in blue pinstripe waistcoat, cigar proudly protruding from under his nose as he waits to take his shot. And to his left is Captain Lucky, a Great Dane in a green sun visor, smoking a billiard pipe and clutching a wad of $10 bills. Lucky clearly has stakes in this game. Just look at all that lovely money the dog holds in his paws. Feel that familiar urge to engage in competitive pool matches with military canines, but accept that, with your small rodential appendages, to even hold on to the pool cue, let alone propel it towards the cue ball, would be a futile undertaking. Feel yourself taking stock of the situation and let your urges dissipate. Waft them under the table and allow yourself to be carried back through the flap to reclaim your stilted body, recharging in the mess hall.

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You really are.

Good afternoon and welcome to the Dexter Bentley Hello Goodbye Show, broadcasting live here on Resonance 104.4 FM in central London and worldwide on the web via resonancefm.com and simultaneously on Pavarotta Radio from Poland. Today is Saturday, the 18th of July 2026. It's the last show, the last live show of the current season. Next Saturday will be my final show of the season, and it will be pre-recorded. It's my 1 Minute Wonders 2026 spectacular that will basically consist of 90 minutes of 1 minute pieces, all sent through by you, our lovely listeners. For the last few weeks, I've been giving it a shout out, and I've been inundated with literally dozens and dozens of 1 minute submissions. There's poetry, found sound, sound art, music, you name it. It's a bit like a kind of an audio core sample of our Resonance FM listenership, which if you tune in next Saturday, you'll hear exactly what I mean. I mean, if you don't like it, hang around for a minute and there's something else that's coming along. And what I'll do is I'll put the full playlist up for 1 Minute Wonders on my blog ahead of the actual broadcast. So if you go to hellogoodbyeshow.com ahead of next Saturday's broadcast, so this will be Saturday the 25th of July, midday through to 1:30, I will squeeze in as many 1 Minute Wonders as I most possibly can. I've playlisted it in a first come, first served basis, and I have received more than 90 contributions. So, in other words, I won't be able to air everything that I've already been sent on next Saturday's show because we are dictated to by time. But anything I fail to air on next Saturday's show will be rolled over and aired on Saturday, the 12th of September, when I return to air with Hello Goodbye after our well-earned summer break throughout August and the beginning of September. So do tune in then as well. We'll have live music from Railcard on the 12th. Today, though, we have the welcome return of our very special guest, the legend, living legend, Gina Birch. Gina is going to be chatting with us. We've got lots of music to play, some off of vinyl, which is actually what we're going to wear first up. And then we're also going to have a live rendition of an Allen Ginsberg piece that's been reinterpreted by Gina as debuted last week at the South Bank. We'll be chatting to Gina in a moment. But first up, let's hear a track from Gina's back catalogue. This is Dorothy, and maybe you're going to hear Gina in a way that you've not heard her before. This is Gina with a cover version. What's it called? Reflections.

0: Okay, you are tuned in to the Dexter Bentley Hello Goodbye Show live today, Saturday, the 18th of July, 2026. I did give a big bit of spiel about next Saturday's 1 Minute Wonders show, and I did forget to mention that I started the show with actually a good friend of Gina's, Helen McCookery book with Voodoo Doll, that was Helen's contribution to last year's 1 Minute Wonders spectacular. And as I said, I've been inundated with submissions, so much so that I won't fit them all into next Saturday's show. So if you were one of the stragglers, just be aware that I will air your piece when I return to air in September. Now, we just heard a track. In a way, Gina Birch, let's say hello to Gina here now. Hello, Gina.
1: Hello, hello.
0: Thank you so much for coming in and being on the show again. This is a long-lasting relationship, as you were first on the show over 20 years ago, believe it or not, in 2005 when we were on Denmark Street.
1: Well, that is relatively recent.
0: That's recent history for you.
1: Because later on today, we're celebrating 50 years of rough trade. So 20 years, I mean, that's less than,
0: it's like,
1: you know,
0: I'm selling nappies.
1: Yeah, that's really young.
0: But Gina, what can you tell us about the track we just aired? Because I must say, it wasn't a side of you that I had heard before.
1: No, well, you know, in the 80s, everyone went a bit crazy, didn't they? Went all kind of pop. And Vicky and I did this band called Dorothy. Both our parents courted at a place called the Dorothy Tea Rooms in Cambridge, and we decided to call our project Dorothy, which of course also had a kind of nice ring to it, Friends of Dorothy. And so we were collected and admired by lots of Friends of Dorothy, and that was really fun. And so we dressed up really crazily, you know, after having not dressed up at all. Suddenly we were like really dressing up crazily, fashionably, and even put like lots of makeup on and stuff, and we had really good fun. But in fact, we were signed to Chrysalis, but the album never came out. We did some work with Jerry Dammers, and he suggested this, that we do Reflections. But sorry, that's my guitar. Yeah, that's coming.
0: We'll be hearing
1: in
0: that later.
1: In fact, this was a remix by Smith and Mighty from Bristol. There was all sorts of great stuff going on in Bristol. And so Vicky and I went down to Bristol one day and met these guys in the studio, you know, full of schmuck. Not the legal kind, actually. It was really good. And we had a lovely time, and they made this fabulous mix.
0: You've handed me a couple of singles here, and I think this is what you're talking about. You look like you've come off the set of Breakfast at Tiffany's.
1: Well, in fact, you know,
0: not like a raincoat.
1: That cover is really daft, because I'd seen this amazing picture of Joan Crawford, and Joan Crawford was in her kind of, you know, her t-shirt and shorts, and she was signing glamorous pictures of herself, and that was what that was supposed to be, but it somehow got miscommunicated along the way. And so we're very kind of strangely glamorous, signing glamorous pictures. It was a bit of a misfire, that.
0: But maybe you've got to do the whole gamut throughout a career.
1: Yeah, I think so. I do. But, you know, when you're playing with stuff, you have to really keep tight control. If you're doing something that is a bit at odds with your normal oeuvre, you have to be really smart about it. Because I think Vicky and I kind of took our foot off the eye off the ball somehow, and some of it went a bit wrong. But, you know, it was a really good journey, a really interesting adventure.
0: We've got lots and lots of things that we're going to be playing over the show. You've brought in some of your other projects, the Hangovers I have here on CD, and you've got some exclusive areas.

0: about your...
1: Allen Ginsberg, one of the Beat poets from the Beat generation, had he been alive, he would have been 100 a couple of weeks ago. And so the Ginsberg Society decided that they would put on a feast of an event to celebrate... actually several events to celebrate his poetry and his work. And he wrote some incredible poems. I know he is also a man who some people find difficult because of his some of his behaviour, but I don't think that negates the incredible work that he produced over the years. So much writing, so much work that is amazing, and it kind of challenges the status quo. And the song I'm going to perform is a kind of rant against the tobacco industry. And you know, it's really strange how much we all loved smoking and how much we loved to learn how to smoke, and you know, ruining our health in the process, but we all thought that was what we kind of were primed to do, you know.
0: Was Ginsberg someone who's been on your radar for a long time then? Was that something you were reading when you were a youngster?
1: Not really, no, but I was reading William Blake, and he was a massive William Blake fan, so I found out a lot more about that. Basically, I've done a lot of work with youth, and youth was putting together a piece around one of his Ginsberg's pieces called Iron Horse, and that was put on at the Tabernacle 18 months, 2 years ago, and I was one of the performers in that, and... it was from there that I got kind of asked to be involved in this show at the Queen Elizabeth Hall. And it was really great fun. We also had a big day out to Blake's cottage in Felpham. It's in Felpham. What a great,
0: well
1: what
0: done,
1: a great
0: Gina.
1: Village it is. Right by the sea, and I jumped in the sea as well. It was a great
0: wow,
1: day
0: yeah.
1: out.
0: I jumped in the sea recently. Yeah, I felt very proud of myself. It's good, isn't it?
1: It was warm, though. It was a bit scary because I was expecting ice and it was actually warm.
0: You've talked in the past about how you don't consider your own words poetical necessarily, that you try to get to the nub of the matter straight off the bat. But you've also talked about the fact that you like Dylan as a lyricist, so it seems as if, you know, the things you like perhaps are more poetical than the things you consider yourself to produce.
1: Yeah, I can't do it myself, but I think that's quite interesting, isn't it? You admire things you can't do yourself. I mean, if you could do it yourself, you perhaps wouldn't admire the other people's efforts as much as you do. You know, it's like you admire people who can ski down mountaintops. I admire people who skateboard, you know, and can jump over great mountains of stuff. And
0: a young person's game.
1: Well, it is, but I do admire them, and it's one of my regrets that I never learnt to skateboard.
0: Never have any regrets. Gina, before we get to your live rendition of this Allen Ginsberg piece, we're going to give our technical engineers a moment to just gather their thoughts. And here on the deck, we've already mentioned, you called it recent history, as I said, that you were first in session here on the Hello Goodbye Show on the 15th of October 2005. And I'm going to play a track from that session now, just to give us a breather. This is Gina Birch with, I've got it written here as called We Had a Really Fantastic Time, but you said it's called We Had a Really
1: Smashing Time.
2: You were totally out there, and you know, I went out even further.

Polka. 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And I was so low, low, low, low, low, low, low, low, low, low, low, low. I was lonely. Well, I like drugs. 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

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And I think maybe I punched a host out, and I can't quite remember what happened next, or where we went, or who we met, or what we said. I think I was heading for some kind of nirvana, or maybe it was just that really, really, really, really, really I was going into some kind of coma. We had a really, totally brilliant, fantastic time. We did, we had an amazing, brilliant, wonderful, totally fantastic time. But when I woke up, I was lying in Shepherd's Bush roundabout, and people were stepping over me on their way to work. And little by little by little by little by little by little, it all came rushing back to me.

0: You are tuned in to the Dexter Bentley Hello Goodbye Show, and we have just aired a track from our extensive live session archive dating back to the 15th of October 2005, when Resonance was based in a little kind of crow's nest on Denmark Street, and we had Gina Birch first in as our guest then. Recent history, Gina calls it. We had a really smashing time, was the name of the track, and we're going to have a really smashing time now, as Gina has already alluded to the fact that she's going to perform for us here on the show. And this track is a piece that was originally written by the poet Allen Ginsberg and reinterpreted by Gina, with a backing put together by Karina Townsend, who's playing a bagpipe made out of a rubber glove and pea shooter tubes. So for now, let's enjoy Gina Birch and Put Down Your
1: Cigarette Rag. 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It's a $9 billion capitalist joke. 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Smoking makes you cough, you can't think straight. You gargle on saliva and you vomit on your plate. Don't smoke, don't smoke, don't smoke, don't smoke, don't smoke. 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You pay your hot buck for a deathly pack. You trust your bad luck and you smoke in the sack. Don't smoke, don't smoke. Don't smoke, don't smoke. Smoke, don't smoke, don't smoke. 75 million in greens is what Madison Avenue gets to advertise nicotine and just hook all you radical brats. Don't smoke, don't smoke, don't smoke, don't smoke, don't smoke, don't smoke, don't smoke, don't smoke. Black magic, man. Black magic pushes dope. Sexy chicks in cars. America's lost hope and they smoke and drink in bars. Don't smoke, don't smoke, don't smoke, don't smoke, don't smoke. $9 billion a year, approved by Time and Life. America loses hope and the president smokes his wife. $9 billion for dope. A southern industry by Senator Joe Fear. He runs the CIA. Cloak and dagger, cloak and dagger, smoke and dagger, cloak and dagger, cloak and dagger, smoke and dagger, cloak and dagger, smoke and dagger. Ah, ah, ah, ah. Get hooked on cigarettes. A southern industry. Get hooked on cigarettes. Get hooked on cigarettes. Don't fight the war on drugs. Get bust by those government thugs when you buy any other weed. You should get in bed and give your boyfriend head. Then you put something in your mouth like skin nut cigarette fill. Yes, yeah, suck, ooh, suck, ooh, suck, ooh, suck, ooh, suck, suck, suck, suck, ooh, suck, ooh, suck, ooh, suck, suck, suck, suck, ooh.
0: Spirited Gina Birch performing live in session here on the Hello Goodbye Show. And what was it? It was Put Down Your Cigarette Rag, originally a poem by Allen Ginsberg, reinterpreted there by Gina. And Gina, what can you tell us about the bagpipe-esque backing?
2: Well, Allen Ginsberg often used like a Srutti box or a harmonium, and when we were doing a show together, Karina, Helen, we have a lot of assorted of us indie musicians. Karina was playing her homemade bagpipes, and I said to her, "Oh, I'm going to be playing at the Queen Elizabeth Hall, and I was thinking of asking youth to play harmonium, but I'd like it even better if you would play your homemade bagpipes." And so it was really great, and so we got together a couple of times, and
0: I wondered where that was coming from. That was your laptop, Gina. I'll tell you what, life is fluid here on Resonance FM. And I suspect that you have a very fluid life, Gina.
2: I am chaos incarnate.
0: You have a busy day ahead of you. You have a busy few days. You have a busy life.
2: I have a busy life. I mean, it has been quite crazy, and I continue to be crazy. But that's all good. I mean, today we're celebrating 50 years of Rough Trade. I'm not actually performing, but I'm being there. Anna's doing something with Hannah Patterson play, and it's going to be and then I'm going to see Scritti Politti tonight, so I'm going straight via the Tate. I'm going down there with my records and bags and computer and all that. And yeah, you know, my mum died a few weeks ago, and so that has added to the mix of emotional turmoil and ups and downs, as well as all my commitments. You know, I'm a person, I very rarely say no to anything, and it always seems like far enough away to be manageable, and then suddenly far away gets to be tomorrow or today, and I'm like, oh my god. So I have to learn to say no. That's my mid-year resolution.
0: You're going to the South Bank to celebrate 50 years of Rough Trade. So last week it was celebrating 100 years of Ginsberg, but this week you're celebrating 50 years of Rough Trade.
2: I know.
0: What role do Rough Trade play, obviously, in your history? A big one.
2: Yeah, I really believe so. I mean, I when punk was happening, Rough Trade had already just begun. I mean, I didn't arrive properly in London till September 76. I had been down a bit before, where I chanced upon the Sex Pistols, as I've said many times. But I moved into a squat off Westbourne Grove, and kind of Rough Trade was very local to me, and you know, it was kind of like a kind of club, if you like, in a way. And Jeff was very welcoming. Everyone from Rough Trade was very welcoming, but Jeff particularly wanted women to be involved in the organisation, you know. And I mean, unlike around the sex shop and Sex Pistols and you know, Malcolm and Vivian, that was very kind of elitist in a way. And you know, you had to be a certain kind of thing to be involved in that. But Rough Trade, I was writing something with Palmolive yesterday, actually, and saying that, you know, the good thing about the Malcolm Burney thing, it was kind of like a cult in a way, and it was very much like you wear this, you say this, you do this, and you know, but around Rough Trade, you had to find your own way much more. It was much more grown up, if you like, and getting people to kind of think for themselves and to be adventurous in their own way, and not to kind of subscribe to a certain way of being punk. You know, it was very it was autonomous and welcoming and you know, open arms, really.
0: I always felt that punk was kind of typecast by the media as this almost like violent, you know, like almost encourage the kids to spit. Let's make it as unhospitable as possible for the performers, try to deter them. But the spirit of punk, to me, the original spirit, was that idea of reinvention. Just create what life path you see as, you know, opening up for you. Some, I mean, you've said yourself about, you know, I think it's so important to see something to be able, like you saw the Slits. It wasn't until you saw the Slits performing that you thought, actually, I could do this.
2: Yeah. Well, I was a huge fan of, you know, the Clash, the Sex Pistols and all that. And there was an enormous buzz around them, which I do think, you know, Malcolm and Burney created. You know, I don't think it would have been such a big phenomenon had they not made such a song and dance of it, and that was kind of quite positive in a way, but it had a very negative side to it, and they fed that media thing, especially with Sid Vicious. You know, they took advantage of Sid's kind of innocence and bad behaviour and pushed it to the point where, you know, Sid found himself in enormous trouble.
0: Yeah. We've been talking about Rough Trade, and we have here on the deck, not the record I have in my hand, I have in my hand your first Raincoat single, released on Rough Trade.
2: RT13, I think.
0: Yes, exactly. I was just about to say that it's only the 13th release on the label.
2: I think we even waited for the 13th. We wanted number 13, so...
0: Lucky for some.
2: Yes, we wanted that. That was amazing going to record that, because... We never really expected anything to happen. You know, we wanted to try and get a band together after we'd seen the Slits, but we unlike today, there was no plan. There was no business plan plan of being successful. We were art students, and we wanted to make something that was original, at odds with the world, and to try and find our own voices, you know, and within Love, the song that you may or may not play,
0: we will play it any second.
2: I was listening to a lot of dub reggae, and I didn't quite understand how dub was made, you know, that you had this echo chamber. So I did it with my own voice. So I was going, in, love, love, love, love, so, top. And so that was a kind of misunderstanding that created something. But then it kind of became more of a cry, like...
0: You're a master of it now, Gina, because you self-bleeped, didn't you, during
2: I tried to self-bleep.
0: Allen Ginsberg.
2: I did miss out all the rude words, which are actually about people's genitalia. Is a genitalia a word I can use?
0: I think you can use genitalia, yeah. I think we can get away with that. Yeah. But we've already mentioned that we have a track lined up. It is In Love by The Raincoats. And this is off a new pressing, isn't it? Can people get hold of this? What's the score with the
2: silver
0: the
2: one.
0: Re-releases? Yeah, are they
2: available? Oh yeah, well they're all on the Raincoats website. We have our own label, We3, and yes, Anna and I sign them and do little pictures on them sometimes, and so yeah, they're very available now. The albums are, the singles are a bit harder to come by.
0: Well, let's enjoy now Gina doing her own vocal rendition of dub reggae.

0: You are tuned in to Resonance FM, the Dexter Bentley Hello Goodbye Show. This is the penultimate show of the current summer season, and it is, in fact, the last live show of the season. We have here today our special guest, Gina Birch, and we've just aired a classic. That was The Raincoats with In Love, a track that Gina was saying that she didn't know how dub reggae had was comprised with all its reverb technical
1: echo,
0: side.
1: Echo,
0: yeah, and that you did it vocally yourself, which gives it its own charm.
1: It does indeed, yes. Yes, I mean, you know, when you come to these things completely ignorantly, it's anything can happen. Kate Corris, who was in the original Slits, she had a guitar called a Flying V. I didn't know it was called a Flying V. And Palmolive, who was Spanish, was telling me about the guitar, and she was calling it a Flying B, because Spanish V's and B's are the same. And so I thought it was called a Flying B. And so, yeah, it
0: makes perfect sense.
1: I had a lot of misconceptions, you know, and I like that, because you know, we each go through life on our journeys, kind of finding our way through things and misunderstanding things. And I like misunderstood lyrics a lot, actually, as well.
0: You've played for us one track already. We may even coax a poem out of you before the end of the show. We'll have to wait and see. But we do have lots of things that we have lined up to air. And next up on the deck, I have a CD. And this is another outfit of yours that I can't say hand on heart I'm too familiar with.
1: Yeah, The Hangovers. Well, basically, after The Raincoats did that album with Geffen called Looking in the Shadows, we had a little bit of money left over, and I decided to do a project. I'd always been called DIY, but I'd never actually done it myself. I'd been involved in DIY and been involved in writing and working on the artwork and everything, but I decided I would do completely my own label, which in fact was called Smoke. Smoke Records. The smoke
0: don't
1: keeps
0: smoke,
1: on
0: don't
1: coming.
0: Smoke.
1: Don't smoke, don't smoke. So I had the Smoke Records, and it was at the time when I was kind of... I was just coming to the end of a seriously heavy patch of drinking, and I was about to give up, and I wasn't quite sure what was going on. But there's a lot of kind of end of the road drinking songs on this, and some coming out of the darkness, like I'm Glad I'm Me Today is a good one. Sorry is one we're going to listen to now, and that is one that it's not autobiographical, but it's part of that kind of craziness that happens when you've drunk too much.
0: Well, I suppose the clue is in the name of the band, isn't it?
1: The Hangovers. Yes. Yeah. Well, it was funny because Heather Dunn, who was playing with the Raincoats at that time, and Heather was staying at my house, and she was going to perform with me with some of these new songs, and we didn't really know we were going to do it, and suddenly we leapt up on stage, and the person said, "What are you called?" And Heather said, "The Hangovers." And so and that kind of stuck, you know. And
0: The Hangovers were born.
1: The Hangovers were born, yeah.
0: Well, let's hear now a track from Slow Dirty Tears. This is a CD self-released by G. Gina, what era?
1: 1998.
0: There we go. Recent history in Gina's life.
1: Absolutely.
0: Yes, this is Sorry.

0: I have to say, that sounded utterly fantastic. I'd never heard that before. That was Gina Birch in the 1998 band The Hangovers. The name of the album, Slow Dirty Tears. The name of the song was Sorry. Yes, anything to say particularly about The Hangovers, Gina?
1: Well, The Hangovers was kind of a solo project, but I had Joe Dilworth on drums. He had, you know, he'd been in all sorts of different bands, and we were always kind of coming across him. And he joined the Raincoats for a while, which was fantastic. And so he was in The Hangovers. I had Simon Fisher-Turner in The Hangovers. I had John Frenet, had Ida Akerson. All sorts of people came and went, actually. And it was a great project. You know, when people said, "Oh, what, you, it's 1990s," when I made my first solo album with Third Man, they were saying, "What took you so long to do it?" And I was like, "Well, actually, in a way, The Hangovers was kind of like a solo project. It was all down to me in the end. You know, people came and went, and I was the one holding the baby."
0: You just mentioned there Third Man Records, which is the label that Jack White runs, that's put out a few of your releases now. You've had two LPs, haven't you, then? You just mentioned I Play My Bass Loud, which was your debut Gina Birch one. But then you also put out Trouble last year.
1: Yes. Yes, two albums. And, you know, I'm thinking of doing a third, but I'm weighing up this thing between painting and writing songs. And everything takes a lot of time and energy. And I've had a lot of other stuff going on in my life recently. So it's been harder to focus on anything particularly. Well, you know, in October I did the American tour, my two bandmates were unable to get their visas. So that was really, really stressful. I went across America waiting for them to arrive and playing solo when I was hoping to have a band. And then in November, I played across Europe with supporting Devendra Banhart. But that was solo. But that was in beautiful theatres, people seated. And I had a massive screen projecting films. And so that kind of made more sense in a way. And then in January, February, I was doing the tour, Gina Birch and the Unreasonables, with the Au Pairs, you know. And so I haven't had a lot of sitting around time.
0: Well, I mean, I've mentioned already, you've been a guest on the show many times over the years, once with Helen McCookery book, when you did your Tales of the She Punks and music with a different agenda film. But then you have also been in, I remember you did a Raincoat session actually with Anna when we had Victoria was hosting the show as a sort of, I used to sometimes let artists kind of curate the show. But you've also very, very kindly, it seems like recent history, but we're going back, you know, 4 years now, you played the Resonance FM Hello Goodbye Show 20th birthday celebration weekender at the Moth Club in 2022. And I mean, it just seems as if you haven't stopped from that point. I mean, actually, I remember that night we also had Bazian and we had Kate Stables playing solo from This Is The Kit. You went and toured with This Is The Kit as well.
1: Well, Kate and I just loved what she was doing and we got on really well. And then she invited me to go and play with her. And I did a solo thing apart from at the Barbican when I got my players. That was great. And you know, I that was a really fantastic time. They really looked after me, you know, and I loved what they did, and watched and listened to them every night, and you know, enjoyed what playing before them. So that was, I haven't really stopped. I don't know quite why. What's going on?
0: Well, I mean, you've been doing so much, haven't you? You mentioned your painting. You've had a painting exhibition. You were also part of Women in Revolt. You were the poster girl.
1: I know. I mean, I had a couple of painting exhibitions, and then I had a film thing up in Nottingham, and then a film gone to Warsaw Museum of Modern Art, and yes, going round with Women in Revolt and being involved in that in podcasts and things. And you know, I was also the voice of the Sex Pistols story on the radio.
0: Was that on TV? Was that a Netflix thing?
1: No, it was. I don't know if it was on Six Music.
0: You've done so many, you can't remember now.
1: I can't remember now. I have done a lot, and I just keep putting one foot in front of the other and one yes in front of another. Like, I have to take a holiday.
0: Well, it's exponential, isn't it? I mean, everything that you put in your past is now sort of bearing fruit in the present.
1: Yes. And I suppose there were years where I was kind of kicking my heels. You know, I was making music videos for bands, but, you know, you get asked to write treatments, and sometimes you're writing treatment after treatment and not getting a job, you know, and wondering, you know, what the hell is going on in the world. And, you know, I suppose for the years that I have felt I was a bit idle, I'm kind of making up for it now, and I have to just watch myself a bit.
0: Yeah, you have to. I mean, you know, energy is not an indefinite kind of thing, is it? It's
1: no.
0: It's a bit finite, I find, once I'm at my age now.
1: I know. What I love is I've been going to aqua aerobics, and I'm with a lot of other elderly ladies. It's really fun. I really like it. I love being in the water and then stretching and swimming, and that's one of my favourite things. And you know, a painting and trying to write songs. You know, I some days I pick up the guitar and I think I have no idea what I'm doing and no idea what to do, and then other days I'm full of ideas, and it just seems to flow. So it's you know, it's a stop start.
0: Are you disciplined about it? Do you sort of allot, you know, now I'm going to paint for a week and now I'm going to write an album for a month?
1: No, I am very chaotic. I am incredibly chaotic. And so I can stumble over things. I can climb over things. If I suddenly think, oh, I want to do that, I just climb over everything and get to it. And that's the way it works. And I think, when I do tidy up, it's really pleasurable, but I cannot be asked to do it every day. You know, people say, well, if you just spend 10 minutes in the morning, 10 minutes in the evening, your life would be so much better. And I do agree with that. I just haven't quite worked out how to do it myself.
0: We have another record here on the deck, Gina. Another one from the archive, a classic, The Raincoats. What can you tell us about this album, this track that comes off Oddy Shape, the second album?
1: This is called Family Treat, and I'm bowing my bass. I really got into kind of using a cello bow on my bass and playing, kind of duetting with Vicky on the violin. I mean, I could play three or four notes on that, and it's quite effective and quite beautiful.
0: Did you have to have flat wound strings?
1: I loved flat wound strings. I can't remember if they were flat wound, but maybe they were. I mean, that's a very technical question you're asking me there.
0: A fellow bass player.
1: I love flat wounds.
0: Yeah. Well, look, let's hear it now. This is from Oddy Shape, The Raincoats and Family Treat.

0: The Raincoats and Family Treat from the LP Oddy Shape. We are joined today by the living legend Gina Birch, singer, songwriter, musician, bandleader, painter, artist, filmmaker, feminist icon. You're ticking them all off on the bucket list, Gina.
1: Oh, yes. And bowed bass player.
0: Bowed bass player. Sometimes yes. Flat wound, maybe sometimes round wound.
1: Love the flat wound, but, you know, sometimes you just have to have the round wound. And it depends, you know, sometimes when we were travelling, I'd have to have a borrowed bass. I don't know if that's ever happened to you, but you're going somewhere and you've got the guitar. Because I play the guitar and I play the bass, sometimes it was easier to take the guitar because it was lighter. Then I'd end up in some place or other and I'd be like confronted with a bass I'd never seen before, and that was always a challenge.
0: Yeah, I do quite like that challenge, because every guitar is completely different. Some of them don't have even the same amount of frets, you know, that you're used to.
1: I know. Well, that's a short scale.
0: Yeah.
1: I do have a short scale now, but I do like the notes very high up the neck. So, I was very interested in getting a 5 or 6 string bass, which I have got. And thing is that the strings are much narrower and it's more like a kind of slightly thicker guitar than a 6 string bass. A genuine 6 string bass has got, the neck is about 6 inches wide, and it's very, very weird.
0: Yeah.
1: Anyway, you know, you can't win them all. I could probably just forego the E string and just put an A, A, D, G.
0: Can't do without your bottom E.
1: I know. It's very hard. It's very hard. Perhaps I need to go. I was going to play Dancing in My Head next. On the album, it's absolutely terrible because the vocal is supposed to have reverb on it, and it never got the reverb on it. And also I'm going all over the place. So I've edited that out and put some reverb on the whole track. And it might sound crazy, but I'm going to play it now and see what you think. Basically, I am going to play this because when Devendra Banhart asked me to go on tour with him, I was quite surprised. And he said, oh, his favourite song was Dancing in My Head. You know, he's quite a spiritual kind of guy. And so it kind of drew me back to that song, and I thought I'd have a listen to it. And I'm going to play it now.
0: Okay, so this is off of Gina's own laptop now, and this is Gina's own mix.

0: There we go. An exclusive airing of Dancing in My Head, a track by The Raincoats, but with... Oh, Gina's going to stop her laptop one more time. What can you tell us once again, Gina? You were sort of debating. As we put it on, you were saying, is this too reverby? And I said, you're in the right place. You're on Resonance FM. We can play what we like.
1: Yeah, it's very musical, isn't it? I mean, Vicky's playing piano and Anna's playing bass on that, and I'm just blah. I was off on a very spiritual journey at that moment, and... it was and on it, Richard Dudansky's playing a balafone that I bought in New York, and it sounds very musical.
0: I really loved hearing the tracks off of Oddy Shape today, because I haven't played it for a while, I'll be honest, and it's markedly different, isn't it, to the debut, in terms of it's not as frenetic.
1: Yes, the first album, we went on tour. We played 28 dates and then we recorded the first album live. And then the second album, Palmolive wasn't with us anymore and Ingrid was there for a short time. And then we kind of wove Oddy Shape together. It was kind of pieced together and kind of in quite a kind of... it was slower and more... listening to each other, finding our spaces and being just a little bit more knowledgeable, I suppose, and more sophisticated.
0: As a listener, when I was listening to this music, when it was released in the moment, the thing that always really drew me in with the Slits and with the Raincoats is there... The fact that the rhythms are far more fluid. They're not just four to the floor like a lot of the punk guys could be. The rhythms can, leap off in weird tangents, which I always really enjoyed.
1: Yes, yes. Well, I mean, Pomoli was a particularly great drummer. And obviously then when she was asked to leave the Slits, big mistake. Bruce Smith played and then Budgie played, and both excellent. But, I think Palmolive had something extra special. So there you go.
0: Their loss was your gain.
1: Their loss was our gain.
0: Well, another thing that strikes me about, say, with the Slits, with Palmolive and with Ari, is the other nationalities coming into the mix. Yeah. And I've always wondered whether that kind of helped... I remember talking to Don Letts,
1: okay.
0: Who obviously managed the Slits
1: for a short while. Yeah,
0: yeah, for a short while, and he was just saying that it was so much more aggressive. What the women had to cope with. Guys, punks, even Rastas coming into a hotel was one thing, but women dressed like the Slits were coming in was quite a different thing. The animosity that was directed towards them.
1: Yeah, I mean, I think Ari was born to kind of fight those things, and Palmolive was very very with Ari at that point, so they were very feisty. I think the thing about the different nationalities, I mean, we had the same with Anna coming from Portugal and the Portuguese Revolution, and in Spain they had Franco, and so there was a lot of kind of down on women and population in general, but women in particular, and so there was a kind of liberation just coming to London, full stop, so when punk happened, there was an extra kind of sense of liberation, of freedom, which was just, we wanted to take it one step further. I mean, Vicky had been quite involved in the feminist movement in York and at university, and so it all kind of coalesced to make something quite powerful and special, really.
0: We are 25 minutes away from the end of the show, so I've got one eye on the clock now, and we've got still a fair few tracks that we're hoping to air. And here on the deck, we're going to jump forward now. We've already mentioned your releases, your LPs on Jack White's Third Man Records. Yeah. And I Play My Bass Loud was your debut. And we have it here on the deck. What are you going to tell us?
1: Well, I Play My Bass Loud was actually came out of me and Helen doing the film, Stories from the She-Punks. And many of the people that we interviewed were primarily players, people who played an instrument, who may not have played an instrument before. They weren't necessarily grown up as violinists or cellists or whatever, or flautists or whatever. So they may have picked up a bass or a guitar or a set of drums and formed a band during punk. And so we wanted to celebrate that aspect of punk. And I decided that I would write a song which would celebrate women bass players. And so I used, actually, as the fundamental bit, the No One's Little Girl bass line, and then I got other people, well, I added a lot of different bass lines around that, and then I got other women to come and add different bass lines around it. So in the end, on the record, there are five of us who play at different points during the song. And I was standing in my bay window on the first floor, and I was just playing my bass, and I was trying to work out what I was going to say, and I was just standing there, and I said, sometimes I wake up and I wonder, what is my job? I play my bass loud. And I thought, well, that's a terrible lyric. That will never do.
2: And here it is.
1: Here it is.
2: Let's let David press the button.

0: We got a little bit of reassuring static off of the vinyl. It's vinyl we're playing here. We have our special guest in the room, Gina Birch, and we've just played the title track off of Gina's relatively recent debut LP and released on Third Man Records, Jack White from White Stripes label. How did that come about, Gina?
1: Well, I do say to people, you know, it wasn't Jack White that signed me. And when I was saying this to Dave Buick, he said, well, you can tell people that the guy who signed Jack White signed you. Dave Buick had a small label and he went to the White Stripes early gigs and thought they were brilliant. And he put out a couple of singles of the White Stripes. And now he works for Jack at Third Man. And when Third Man were opening their shop in London, they wanted to do some 7 inches in yellow vinyl, and yellow being my colour, I was like, well, how can I refuse him? Actually, they had invited the Raincoats to see if we had anything that we might like to put out, and we do have our own label, but I really wanted to do something with feminist song, and I thought, well, that would be a really nice place to do it, and so I did that. And then between me and Dave, I don't know whether it was me that suggested I had more songs or he said, have you got any more songs? But soon enough, I presented him with a lot more songs because I had been working on material for years, you know, and so a lot of the songs on this album had kind of formulated over quite a long period, like I Will Never Wear Stilettos and Pussy Riot and Let's Go Crazy. So some of them, like I Am Rage, was the first song I did together with Youth when I went down there to start trying to record the album. And I had a kind of long kind of linear piece about rage, and then he said, where's the chorus? And I said, I don't really know. And he said, well, I think that's the I Am Rage bit. And he said, I think you need a little pre-chorus in here. And I said, oh, okay. We've been trying to avoid those for the last 40 years or 50 years. And then he said, have you got any lyrics? And I said, oh, I've got this bit that goes, please don't ask me to be reasonable because I'm just not listening. So we put that in as the pre-chorus. And lo and behold, I had a little pop song. And and then it went on from there. You know, that was a really great moment with Youth, where we actually kind of sorted out some of my rambles into something more coherent, I suppose. I mean, I do like a ramble personally, but I think it was an interesting exercise for me to kind of be a bit more, you know, to trim it and to form it into a more traditional format.
0: Youth obviously was the bass player in Killing Joke, you know, similar era to the Raincoats. Have you got long history with him?
1: Not at all, no.
0: So how did that come about then? Was that something that Third Man sort of suggested?
1: I know what happened. I was playing I was playing a party for the Idler, and I was doing a solo set, and Youth came down with Vivian Goldman, who was doing a set after me, and Youth sat there and watched my set, and he said to me, that was one of the top five live shows I've ever seen. And I'm like, I've since realised he is a very positive person and he does give out marvellous compliments. But I was quite astonished when he said that to me. And then more recently, he said, well, maybe top 10 now, I don't know. But I, you know, when somebody says something like that to you, you realise that you've got your hooks into them, they've got their hooks. And so when I was doing Feminist Song, I asked him if he'd do a mix for me, and Dave Buick was very keen on that, Dave Buick from Third Man, so we thought we'd try maybe working with Youth for the album. Dave was quite keen on that, and I did that first day of Rage and just thought, well, yeah, let's carry on.

0: with it.
1: Well, it's proved a very fruitful collaboration, hasn't it? Because you're two albums under your belt now.
0: Yes.
1: We're going to play one from the more recent LP, Trouble, that came out last year. But looking ahead, Gina, what's going on in your very busy life?
0: Well, I've got two new people who are doing these festivals with me, and I've got a new program I have to get sorted for these two live shows with these two new people. And I'm also doing an experimental set with film and live sound later on in the year, and I'm working on that. And there's also the big event. I'm going to have a painting show and performing at the Up Yours Collective, which is put together by Celeste Bell, Polly's daughter, and Lauren, Mick Jones's daughter. So that's
1: lots of irons in the fire.
0: Those things are all kind of going on, and also we're doing, you know, sorting out the things to do with my mum and the house, and you know, her having died very recently. That takes up a lot of mental and physical space.
1: Yeah. Well, when my dad passed away, I know I was with my sisters and we were going through all his stuff, and it was like, I just was like, oh, let's just throw it all away. I couldn't handle going through it all. They were very different. I'm glad they were, because now they, every now and again, they go, oh, I just found this in the garage. Do you want it? It's like, oh, actually, yeah, I do.
0: Yeah.
1: So
0: yeah.
1: I'm sorry to hear about your mum, Gina.
0: Yeah, I know. I mean, she was 97 and three quarters. But, you know, I still thought she'd always be there. You know, when you lose your second parent, it's like...
1: you're an orphan.
0: There's no one who'll be quite as, you know, well, I mean, I knew it with my mum, that she would be always on my side. Whatever happened, she was the one totally on my side. And you know, and every 7 o'clock every day, when I normally would ring her, there's no one to ring anymore. And sad.
1: Was your mum ever, so she was never an anti-punker?
0: I don't think she loved it, but she was very supportive. I mean, my mum didn't like Francis Bacon or Picasso, or, you know, why do people like that ugly stuff, you know? So, no, I don't think punk was her idea of something marvellous. But she liked the fact that John Lydon liked the Raincoats because he was a bit famous, and she and Kurt Cobain, and, you know, she was a proud mum in her own way.
1: We're going to put up links to all the artists we air here on the Hello Goodbye Show. If you go to the blog, hellogoodbyeshow.com, I'll have today's show up and ready for your further listening pleasure within the next 24 hours. Gina, where do you like people to best look online to keep up to date with your activities?
0: Oh, well, that's a very good question. I mean, I just got really fed up with Facebook recently. People are so, you know, people's opinions. I mean, if you can't say anything nice, don't say anything at all. You know, people are so snipey and snidey, and I'm just drives me insane. I mean, I like doing Instagram. I've got two Instagrams. My painting one has kind of fallen a bit by the wayside, but that's going to be picked up very soon. But I've got, you know, Gina.Birch on Instagram has got a lot of stuff, and I've got a couple of websites. One's Gina Birch Painting and one's Gina Birch Music, so they're both you can have a little scout around in those.
1: Well, Gina, it's been such a pleasure having you back here on the show. Thanks so much for taking time out. And go and see Gina this afternoon. You're going to be,
0: you can sit next to me in the audience. I'm going to be the one shouting, hooray, more. I think a bit of my bowed bass will appear on the soundtrack in the play.
1: And this is an Anna de Silva performance.
0: Yes, it is.
1: But we're going to play now a track. You've already mentioned it. This is off of Trouble, I Thought I'd Live Forever. Anything else you want to say about it?
0: No, Helen McCookery book collaborated with me on this, as did Youth, actually. So I think it's a really great track, and it's a collaboration between two of my buddies, Helen McCookery book and Youth.
1: Let's hear it now.

0: I'm Gonna Live Forever by Gina Birch, from the recent LP Trouble, put out on Jack White's Third Man Records, available in vinyl. Okay, we are pretty much now at the end of the show. Please tune in next Saturday, the 25th of July, between midday and 1:30 here on Resonance FM, to hear the final show of the summer season, my 1 Minute Wonders 2026 Spectacular. I've asked listeners to contribute sound files that last no more than 60 seconds in total duration, and I've been inundated. I have far more tracks than I'm going to be able to air on next Saturday's show, so if you're one of the stragglers who are still sending things through literally whilst I'm on air, you're more likely going to be rolled over and aired on the first show back in September. On September, Saturday the 12th, I will be returning to air with a live session from Railcard. We are, of course, now going to thank everyone. Let's thank you for listening. Thank you to Nick, David, Bianca, Pip and Sella for all helping out behind the scenes. Thank you especially to Nick for lending Gina his electric guitar. Yes, if you are still sending 1 Minute Wonders through, do. You will be aired, but not until September. I will put the full playlist for next week's show up before the broadcast, so you'll be able to follow it as it progresses, and it's a fascinating show, I must say. Stay tuned, coming up next here on Resonance FM, Nostalgia Yatambocka, music from the Two Congos. I'm going to play out with a very, very short piece by Dog Chocolate called The Hello Goodbye Show. I'm going to ask everyone in the room to say
1: hello,
0: and I'm going to ask Gina to please say
2: goodbye.

Oka kilo ya kisasa bandeko. Dinga, dinga, dinga, todo.

Yes, there you go. What a way to start the show. Cooking up a rumble with the orchestra, TPO OK Jazz, 2% OK Jazz of Luambo Makiadi from 1981. Now, the song that you just heard, all 17 minutes and 30 seconds, was called Bina Nangai Na Respect, which means dance with me with respect. It's a composition of the Grand Marquisard, the great composer who was formerly of the orchestra Grand Marquisards, Tessa Dalienst, and dance with me with respect. Well, it actually alludes to just generally treat me in life with respect. And on that song, Tessa Dalienst is taking the part of a woman. And in a very male-centric society, he is singing on behalf of the women of what was then Zaire. So there you go. Sadly, Tessa died aged only 50 years in September of 1996 in Brussels after he had an unsuccessful operation for a brain tumour. He began his career with the orchestra Vox Afrique and moved on to the Marquisards with Samangwana and then into his own orchestra, Grand Marquisards, and that split in 1976 due primarily to Luambo and Roshiro Tabule, who decided this band is too good, we have to kill them. And so that was what happened, and Ntesa joined TPOK Jazz, and he stayed with them up until the point of his untimely death in the early 80s, not long after that the track you just heard was recorded. He was one of the core members who relocated to Brussels, so there were then two versions of OK Jazz, one based in Kinshasa and one based in Brussels. But enough of my ramblings. Let me tell you what's coming up. So next we're going to stick with 1981 and give you a song by the Sept Patrons du Langa Langa Stars, or the Seven Patrons of the Langa Langa Stars. You are going to hear Avenir Mbea Mbea, which is a composition of one of the formidable vocalists, a guy called Eveloco Anto, Eveloco Joker, Le Joker, whatever you want to call it, Eveloco Atsumo, even too many names. And let me give you a bit of background. So the Sept Patrons were born when Metra Kia Mongana Meteta, or Verkis, pulled away a number of musicians from Wembe's Viva La Musica and Zyko, and so they launched a kind of super group, if you like. Now, the track, as I've said, you're going to hear, it's a great track. I don't play enough of the Sept Patrons on this show, actually, and this week I realised that when I was listening through some things. It features Nene Chaku on guitar. Fortunately, I got to meet Chaku many years ago when Baboma played on the same bill as Kandabongo Man, but we'll get there in a bit. Anyway, the dance that accompanies this track is called Weke Weke, the track Avenir Mbea Mbea.

Bienvenue, Mbea Mbea, the orchestra set patron de Lange Lange Stars, Verkis Productions, from the album edition Verkis Present Lange Lange Stars, Volume 1, from 1981. Hello, Dean. Glad to know you are listening in. Look after your leg. Moving on, I want to kind of keep the theme going. Something else from 1981. Now, we're going to switch continents. We're going from Africa to Paris, and I want to give you a track from the very first album of a guy called Kanda Bongo Man. Now, Kanda is still about all these years later. He lives in the UK these days, and he still tours regularly across the UK. In fact, one of my guests from a couple of weeks back, a guy called Nikenz Ilonga, who also leads his own band Kasai Masai, is the animateur of Kanda Bongo Man. So if you go along to see Kanda, you'll see this very tall fella, and that is Nikenz. So I'm kind of waffling, but anyway, we are going to hear a track called Amina from his very first album, recorded, as I said, in 1981. His background, Kanda's background, is he began as a vocalist with an offshoot of Bella Bella, Bella Mambo, in 1973. Worked through Bella Bella and Bella Mambo. There was a Bella Mambo renovare, too much information. And in 1979, he found his way to Paris. And whilst in Paris, he met up with another former bandmate, Diplo, and they recorded his first album, which in its own way was quite groundbreaking and celebrated the style of Congolese rumba, which would dominate the 1980s, known as soukous. So anyway, Amina, on voyage.

Oh, there you go, there you go. Candombongo Man from 1981, the track Amina. Anyone who knows the sound of Bella Bella Bella Mambo knows where Kanda took from. And all good respect to him, he was a fine composer with Bella Mambo. But moving on, Papa Edo, en volant. Next, I want to give you something of the orchestra, Zico Langa Langa, from their first ever album recorded in Brussels in 1981. It's a composition of Likinga Mangenda, otherwise known as Redo Likinga, a great vocalist who joined the band in 1975 and worked with them through to 1983. There's a story attached there, but we don't have time for that right now. The soloist on this next track is the great Roxy Shibaka, who was very briefly one of the Seb patrons who we heard a little earlier, but not on the track. We heard it already been posted by Zico. It's all about musical chairs, this stuff. Anyway, so the track you're going to hear is called Makanzi, and it's tough. En volant, Papa Edo.

Papa e dog, papa e dog, fungala motoi, fungala motema. Yeah, yeah, yeah, you just heard the orchestra Zyko Langer Langer from 1981, the song Makanzi, composition of Redo Likinga from the band's very first album recorded in Europe. Productions Jita present Zyko Langer Langer. Right, one more song left, and I want to give you a composition of Emenia Kuramambu from 1982. On this next track, you've got Emenia, you've got Fafa Demolokai, Debaba and Bipoli, and then on guitars you've got Wikilo, Tofla, Pinos and Safro, and then on drums Pacho Star and Ijari on Lokole. Right, the song is called Fleur d'Etre, and that means summer flower. Summer flower, dear Pip, you can be my summer flower today if you want to. Envoyez d'Alias.

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Bina yeza. Talangusu, eh? Talangusu. Bye-bye.

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Well,

smoke is good, and drink is good, and sunshine springs to the body, and our work is long, long, lilting and stretching out the evening dark. If air whips us cold and sharp, and it stands all night with the children, and our work is short, a crunch and slip and hunt across winter grass to the fireside. 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

Tell me.

Hello, this is the News Agents on Resonance FM. I'm Jude Montague. Well, last night I was lucky enough to be spending the evening with Kate Waterfield and Liz Overs, and we started a little, I hope it's going to be regular enough, little get-together singing and playing together. And who knows what will come out of that, but I'm going to take some inspiration from that session now to bring you folk and some blues as well, thinking about the skiffle set that I do at the Albion here in Hastings. So, without more ado, here is the Owl Service. This is Long Lankin.

such a gory story, horrible gory story about child murder, actually. Very beautiful song, very horrible story. It's what do they call it? Well, it's one of the child ballads. Many different versions, many different theories about it. I'm not going to go into it here. Sometimes it's called Lambkin, sometimes Long Lankin, sometimes Cruel Lincoln. So now I'm going to play Tony Rice, Mule Skinner Blues. I think I might do this one at Blues Club. We haven't, or maybe Skiffle. We haven't done it for a while. So, you know, Tony Rice's guitar, so good. Such great kind of pace to it, you know.

And yeah, a fantastic version of Mule Skinner Blues. Now, my friend Eleanor Thorne is bringing Lara Eadie to Southwark this... When is the date? I'll find out the date. I'm going to play the track first. This is The Turn of the Wind.

Well, by the time the show goes out, Laura AD will have actually played. She's going to play tonight at the Tuned In concert in London, run by Eleanor Thorne. And I love Eleanor. We really enjoy getting together, working together. And I mean, I haven't had, you know, every now and then we do something with an artist that we mutually admire. And it was a delight to have Antranaivo recently down at Goat Ledge, a woman from Madagascar, a woman musician who writes about all kinds of things. She's a modern songwriter, but it's so traditional and so interesting. She's fascinating. Hi there, Anch. Yeah, it worked. That was so good. And hello, Eleanor. All right. Because we've got a bit more of an English folky vibe this week after our session with Kate Waterfield and Liz Overs last night. I'm going to play a song by an artist that Kate was talking about, Nancy Wallace. This is her version of I Live Not Where I Love.

It's very beautiful to be singing in harmony. And last night we were just sort of, you know, beginning, getting to know each other and kind of listening in. And it sounded like there was some magic happening. Beautiful to work with you, Kate and Liz, and just have some fun. Okay, Liz, you do sound a bit like Sandy Denny sometimes, and I love that. She's amazing. Here she is in the background, actually, but in the band Fotheringay. And this is that sort of bluesy song, Too Much of Nothing.

It's fun to hear Sandy Denny laugh there at the end of that track. I mean, she's singing back in vocals, but she's got such a flavour, really, really super. And Liz has got a bit of that flavour. And now, Swipesy. My favourite, or one of my favourite, Rags or Cakewalks by Scott Joplin. This one was written with his student, Arthur Marshall. Swipesy.

Thank you, Scott and Arthur. I do love that track. I do love that song. Okay, now back to Liz Overs and her album Nightjar, because Kate was saying, she was saying, I was just thinking, I'm sharing a little confidence, but it's, I think it's a confidence. It's okay to share. She was saying that the Nightjar made her have a little tear because she has a little friend, Nigel the Nightjar, which is a little nightjar that her mom made in pottery, and she gave it to Kate, and Kate said, oh, how lovely. And her mum said, oh, it doesn't really look like a bird. And Kate said, yes, it does. It looks like a nightjar. And now it's on her shelf, Nigel the Nightjar.

Come to you gladly.

Now, in a bit of a digression, I was remembering how when I was young yesterday, and I used to sing Anglican chant at the local church because I had quite a sort of church singing kind of upbringing. And so I found a piece of Anglican chant. I really should remember how it goes, but we were doing an exercise. It's not really an exercise. We were writing something inspired by Anglican chant, but it was only slightly and becoming its own thing. Anyway, it made me want to hear a bit of Anglican chant. So this is Like As the Heart Desireth.

So yeah, I've probably made some of my English friends have kind of jitters at hearing that because it's so much something you used to hear and you don't hear so much now. But I used to really enjoy singing it. We used to just do crosswords under the benches in the choir section. Now, Eleanor Thorne, you brought the wonderful artist Anch Rananaivo to Goat Ledge, and I am now going to play a track from her. This is Refila. Yeah, thank you, Eleanor, for all the work you do and bringing world music to UK practitioners of different musics from all over the world. You really support everyone, and we think you're brilliant. Okay, here's Anch Rananaivo and Refila.

Thank you, Ange. Hello, Ange. And thank you for the answers to the questions for the little article I'm going to do for Hastings Independent, which you never know, I might have a new later today, but that does not matter, does it? Because you guys aren't actually inside my life. In fact, are you really even there at all? Okay, what else have I got queued up for the rest of this wonderful show? Remembering a little sesh that we had yesterday with Liz Overs at Liz Overs' house, and met up with old friend Kate Waterfield. And Kate Waterfield is managing the Black Robin project associated with the Towner. The Towner are managing it. She's managing it for them. Very exciting project to do with Sussex Heritage. So keep an eye on that if you are in the area. Okay, I'm going to now play The Bear Ghost by The Owl Service.

So nice. I'm going to play a bit of Lisa Ring now. She's got a new album out, Nest. She's a bit more in the sound art vibe, maybe, but I think there's some overlap with the track I played from Liz Over's Nightjar.

That was really beautiful, and I think it really fits in with the soundscape that Liz Overs has got going and that we were sort of playing around in last night. So I hope Liz and Kate maybe will have a listen to Lise and have a think about how it might fit in, and maybe we can all connect across the waters because Lise is in Gothenburg in Sweden. Time for one more track. I'd like to finish this show with Ansh Ranivo's tribute to Lasse de Sella, who died young and whose music was just so beautiful. She was amazing and was really upsetting for a lot of music lovers when she disappeared from this world so young. Seemed to be one of those cases of the good die young, or the amazing sort of talented people die young. Seems so unfair.

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Ooh.

Hello, hello. You're listening to Resonance FM, and this is Wasteland Receiver. I'm Robert Quinn, back after about 2 weeks off. Wasn't on last weekend, or the weekend before. I was on holidays in Hydra, in Greece, and I hope you don't mind, but I have a lot to say about it. So I'm going to be talking about my holiday a lot on this show. I've got a lot of folk to play today for some reason. It's funny how, like, just your listening habits kind of go in cycles. But yeah, I've got a lot of folk I want to play. That opening track was Godstar by Psychic TV. And now to get into more music, I'm going to play some Leonard Cohen. Where I was in Greece, Hydra, is where I used to live, where he lived for about 10 years. I think he got a house there from his granny's inheritance for around like 8,000. Those houses are all now worth like a million, I think, on average. So yeah, there you go. Right, this is Leonard Cohen, True Love Leaves No Traces.

Leonard Cohen there, and True Love Leaves No Traces from the album Death of a Ladies' Man, which he produced with Phil Spector. It's got that real wall of sound. Kind of an unusual album sound for him, but I really like it. Just like something so different from his catalog. And yeah, playing him because I was away last week in Hydra in Greece, where he used to live. And obviously, like, when you return from a holiday, you know, it lingers with you and it stays with you. But this one, I really can't let it go. I think it was, like, maybe just the fact of slipping completely away from the London lifestyle as well for a bit. You know, it's a very corporate city. Probably one of the most corporate cities in the world. And just kind of, like, sitting into a slower pace of life for a while just kind of like reminds you that you've been living in such a different way, if you know what I mean. But yeah, beautiful island, no cars, you use donkeys to transport luggage and equipment and things, and filled with cats, and a beautiful sunset, which brings me on to what I'm about to play. This is Kate Bush Aerial. This is a link called the Painter's Link. This track is called Sunset.

0: Okay, Sunset There by Kate Bush from the 2005 album
1: Ariel.
0: Amazing song. It was just when I went to think of playing that song today and playing the kind of interlude beforehand. I was thinking of how I was like, "Will I even play this? It's so long for the payoff. You know, it takes such a long time to come around." But then I was like, "That's literally what it's all about." You know, being on holidays, maybe just a standard for holidays, but just like acutely aware of when the sunset is. In Hydra in Greece was at 8:45. That was the time to know. It was like, get ready at 8 PM for it, and you know, then it goes down over the course of the next hour. And I mean, like, I think one of the things that on holiday was talked about is between me and my friends is friction and anticipation, you know, which is what makes things good, you know, the kind of delivery of life where things just come instantly. It doesn't really feel special anymore, but Sunset is one of those things where it is anticipation. It takes time, which, you know, it feels like it's kind of captured in that song from Kate Bush. It's just beautiful. Okay, this is maybe the last like little segue thing I'm going to do in relation to being on holiday. But another thing about being away from London and like being away from corporate life for a while is I realized how much coffee I drink regularly in my day-to-day at work, which is so much. I probably have like at least 4 cups of coffee a day. And they're not even that enjoyable because I just drink them so much without even thinking. So when I was on holiday, I just had 1 cup of coffee every day. And now I'm back in that routine and it feels great. You know, like the coffee feels special and I actually feel like a bit less tired because I'm maybe less dependent on it. And okay, all this is to say I'm about to play Bob Dylan, One More Cup of Coffee. But the other reason I really want to play this track is I have just been thinking about Scarlett Rivera's violin playing on this album, on Desire. It's amazing. Absolutely amazing. Apparently, he bumped into her on the street. Apparently, he was in a taxi and saw her walking in the street with her violin case, and he hopped out, asked her to come and play. And that's it. This is Bob Dylan, One More Cup of Coffee.

That was Billy Bragg and Wilco singing the unfinished song from Woody Guthrie, California Stars, where I think they were offered to create songs from lyrics, like unfinished, as in the lyrics were down but the songs weren't made, by Woody Guthrie's estate. Pretty sure they had a big fallout over making that album, but what can you say? The song is great. Okay, got some more good music for you here. Also kind of a like lost piece of music. This is from Donny and Joe Emerson. This is a recording of theirs from the 1970s that wasn't used on Dreamin' Wild. This is, it's an interesting song. It sounds like kind of Cure or something. I saw someone say that it sounds like a mixture between The Cure and Bruce Springsteen, which I think is so accurate. But this is Donny and Joe Emerson, and this is Don't Fight.

That was Arthur Russell, and I couldn't say it to your face. Before that, Donnie and Joe Emerson, Don't Fight. Arthur Russell. Next up, I'm going to play a track by a collaborator of his, who I've heard a lot of talk about recently. His name's Nerosta Steele. This is a funny one because I saw like a friend share about this album on Instagram, album called My Skyscraper, and I went to look it up on Spotify, and it had been out for like I guess a few days, and it had that thing where like all the tracks were under 1,000 views or like really low, and I was like, oh, this is strange. But I was like, it was when I was going on holidays, I was like, I'll download it for the flight anyway, see what it's like. And then I was listening to it and I was like, I can't figure out if this person is like really young or when this is from, because the voice sounded old, but there's something like so fresh about the ideas, and it just, I don't know, I couldn't place the album at all. Like, it was like a bit of folk, bit of dance, and sometimes it felt like kind of cheesy, but sometimes it felt like so, I don't know, clever. And now I've heard a lot of talk about it since. It's one that critics are really, really enjoying. But it's by Nerosta Steele, who was a collaborator of Arthur Russell back in the day. It seems that he's never really had the limelight on him and his own solo work properly before. But he's getting a lot of attention at the moment. Gonna play one of his that I was really enjoying, especially in the sunshine. It's so good for being in the sun. This is Nerosta Steele, and this is First Love.

the radio department there, and Every Time. And before that, Russell Steele, First Love. And I must add that that's the Disco Moonbeam mix, it says in the track. It says in the album. I don't know if there's another version of that out there. I haven't seen it, but that's what it says. Okay, got a few more songs to play for you before I finish up. As I said, I've had a bit of folk that I want to play for you today. One here from Rab Noakes and Jerry Rafferty from Demos and Rarities, Volume 1. I've actually come across this this compilation before, because there was a Jerry Rafferty song called Moonlight and Gold that I really liked the version of on this. But during the week, I came across this song, Shine a Light. This is from 1976. I just thought it was so, so good. Yeah, it's Rab Noakes, Jerry Rafferty, Shine a Light. Stand.

That was Sylvie, Further Down the Road. Remarkably, that song is from 2022. I went for a run and let my Spotify do its thing, and that came on. And I was like, oh wow, this is great. The cover looks very old too. And sometimes it's hard to tell on Spotify because something could say 2022, but like that's just... maybe the people who uploaded it didn't actually put in the right date of when it came out. Just when it was uploaded. But no, that's a Canadian band. That is a recent track. It's very good though, I have to say. Okay, it's just coming up on time to end the show now. Thank you very much for listening. It's good to be back after my break and some time off. And yeah, I've had some good music to play for you, I think. It's always the same after like taking some time that got me more music to talk about. Gonna play you a track now by Jesus and Mary Chain, The Clothes. This one's called Sometimes Always and features Hope Sandoval from Mazzy Star singing. When you listen to it, you're like, who is that voice? Like, that's so familiar. But yeah, great song. Okay, have a great weekend. Chat to you soon.

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3: 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Oh, sorry. I got carried away there a little bit. Children of the night. No, stop it now. Stop it. It's Nick Hennigan. Hello. How are you? I'm Nick Hennigan. Again. Welcome to another slice of Literary London. And as you may have guessed, we're going to get pretty horrible this time. Stop it. Okay. Because, of course, around a lot of the world, we're celebrating Halloween, you know, ghosties and ghoulies. And as a writer who I've become sort of, I say, increasingly fascinated with, I thought I'd share with you. The writer is Edgar Allan Poe, of course. American writer, poet, editor and literary critic. Best known for his poetry and short stories, particularly, of course, The Mystery and the Macabre. He was one of the America's first successful practitioners of the short story, and is generally considered to be one of the inventors of the detective fiction genre, and perhaps contributed to the emergence of science fiction. He was born in Boston, Massachusetts, on January the 19th, 1809, second child of actors. He was the first kind of well-known American writer to earn a living exclusively through writing, although, of course, surprise, surprise, that resulted in a financially difficult life and career. Lots of things kind of happened to him. I mean, he switched his focus from poetry to prose. He didn't work for literary journals and periodicals. His work forced him to move between several cities, including Baltimore, Philadelphia, city of brotherly love. I've got relatives there, you see, I'm a bit biased. And, of course, New York City. Slightly weirdly, when he was 27, he married his 13-year-old cousin. There was talk about that relationship. She sadly died 11 years later of tuberculosis. He published his poem The Raven to instant success. And he sadly then passed away quite young himself. He was, as I say, only in his 40s. Was he 49? I'll check. I can't remember. I think it was. So he was, an interesting character in all sorts of ways. And I want to share one of his short stories. No, I'm not going to do The Raven. Oh, no, that would be far too obvious. But instead, this is a short story, and it does contain one or two horrific things, I should point out, because it's that kind of story, and that's what he wrote. So just as a little warning there. It's called The Black Cat, as I say. It was first published on August the 19th, in 1843, an edition of the Saturday Evening Post. And we have a kind of god of horror to read it. This is Basil Rathbone.
4: For the most wild yet most homely narrative which I am about to pen, I neither expect nor solicit belief. Mad indeed I be to expect it, in a case where my very senses reject their own evidence. Yet mad am I not, and very surely do I not dream. But tomorrow I die, and today I would unburden my soul. My immediate purpose is to place before the world plainly, succinctly, and without comment, a series of mere household events. In their consequences, these events have terrified, have tortured, have destroyed me. Yet I will not attempt to expound them. To me, they have presented little but horror. To many, they will seem less terrible than baroques. Hereafter, perhaps, some intellect may be found which will reduce my phantasm to the commonplace, some intellect more calm, more logical, and far less excitable than my own, which will perceive in the circumstances I detail with awe nothing more than an ordinary succession of very natural causes and effects. From my infancy I was noted for the docility and humanity of my disposition. My tenderness of heart was even so conspicuous as to make me the jest of my companions. I was especially fond of animals. I was indulged by my parents with a great variety of pets. With these I spent most of my time, and never was so happy as when feeding and caressing them. This peculiarity of character grew with my growth, and in my manhood I derived from it one of my principal sources of pleasure. To those who have cherished an affection for a faithful and sagacious dog, I need hardly be at the trouble of explaining the nature or the intensity of the gratification thus derivable. There is something in the unselfish and self-sacrificing love of a brute which goes directly to the heart of him who has had frequent occasion to test the paltry friendship and gossamer fidelity of mere man. I married early and was happy to find in my wife a disposition not uncongenial with my own. Observing my partiality for domestic pets, she lost no opportunity of procuring those of a most agreeable kind. We had birds, goldfish, a fine dog, rabbits, a small monkey, and a cat. This latter was a remarkably large and beautiful animal, entirely black and sagacious to an astonishing degree. In speaking of his intelligence, my wife, who at heart was not a little tinctured with superstition, made frequent allusions to the ancient popular notion which regarded all black cats as witches in disguise. Not that she was ever serious upon this point, and I mention the matter at all for no better reason than that it happens just now to be remembered. Pluto, this was the cat's name, was my favorite pet and playmate. I alone fed him, and he attended me wherever I went about the house. It was even with difficulty that I could prevent him from following me through the streets. Our friendship lasted in this manner for several years, during which my general temperament and character, through the instrumentality of the fiend intemperance, had, I blush to confess it, experienced a radical alteration for the worse. I grew day by day more moody, more irritable, more regardless of the feelings of others. I suffered myself to use intemperate language to my wife. At length, I even offered her personal violence. My pets, of course, were made to feel the change in my disposition. I not only neglected, but ill-used them. For Pluto, however, I still retained sufficient regard to restrain me from maltreating him, as I made no scruple of maltreating the rabbits, the monkey, or even the dog, when by accident or through affection they came in my way. But my disease grew upon me, for what disease is like alcohol? And at length even Pluto, who was now becoming old and consequently somewhat peevish, even Pluto began to experience the effects of my ill temper. One night, returning home much intoxicated from one of my haunts about town, I fancied that the cat avoided my presence. I seized him, when in his fright at my violence he inflicted a slight wound upon my hand with his teeth. The fury of a demon instantly possessed me. I knew myself no longer. My original soul seemed at once to take its flight from my body, and a more than fiendish malevolence, gin-nurtured, thrilled every fiber of my frame. I took from my waistcoat pocket a penknife, opened it, grasped the poor beast by the throat, and deliberately cut one of its eyes from the socket. I blush, I burn, I shudder when I pen the damnable atrocity. When reason returned with the morning, when I'd slept off the fumes of the night's debauch, I experienced a sentiment half of horror, half of remorse for the crime of which I had been guilty. But it was, at best, a feeble and equivocal feeling, and the soul remained untouched. I again plunged into excess and soon drowned in wine all memory of the deed. In the meantime, the cat slowly recovered. The socket of the lost eye presented, it is true, a frightful appearance, but he no longer appeared to suffer any pain. He went about the house as usual, but as might be expected, fled in extreme terror at my approach. I had so much of my old heart left as to be at first grieved by this evident dislike on the part of a creature which had once so loved me. But this feeling soon gave place to irritation, and then came, as if to my final and irrevocable overthrow, the spirit of perverseness. Of this spirit, philosophy takes no account. Yet I am not more sure that my soul lives than I am that perverseness is one of the primitive impulses of the human heart, one of the indivisible primary faculties or sentiments which give direction to the character of man. Who has not, 100 times, found himself committing a vile or stupid action for no other reason than because he knows he should not? Have we not a perpetual inclination in the teeth of our best judgment to to violate that which is law, merely because we understand it to be such. This spirit of perverseness, I say, came to my final overthrow. It was this unfathomable longing of the soul to vex itself, to offer violence to its own nature, to do wrong for wrong's sake only, that urged me to continue and finally to consummate the injury I had inflicted upon the unoffending brute. One morning, in cold blood, I slipped a noose about its neck and hung it to the limb of a tree, hung it with the tears streaming from my eyes and with the bitterest remorse at my heart. Hung it because I knew that it had loved me, and because I felt it had given me no reason of offence. Hung it because I knew that in so doing I was committing a sin, a deadly sin, that would so jeopardise my immortal soul as to place it, if such a thing were possible, even beyond the reach of the infinite mercy of the most merciful, the most terrible God. On the night of the day on which this most cruel deed was done, I was aroused from sleep by a cry of fire. The curtains of my bed were in flames. The whole house was blazing. It was with great difficulty that my wife, a servant, and myself made our escape from the conflagration. The destruction was complete. My entire worldly wealth was swallowed up, and I resigned myself thenceforward to despair. I am above the weakness of seeking to establish a sequence of cause and effect between the disaster and the atrocity, but I am detailing a chain of facts and wish not to leave even a possible link imperfect. On the day succeeding the fire, I visited the ruins. The walls, with one exception, had fallen in. This exception was found in a compartment wall, not very thick, which stood about the middle of the house and against which had rested the head of my bed. The plastering had here, in great measure, resisted the action of the fire, a fact which I attributed to its having been recently spread. About this wall a dense crowd was collected, and many persons seemed to be examining a particular portion of it with very minute and eager attention. The words strange, singular, and other similar expressions excited my curiosity. I approached and saw, as if graven in bas-relief upon the white surface, the figure of a gigantic cat. The impression was given with an accuracy truly marvelous. There was a rope about the animal's neck. When I first beheld this apparition, for I could scarcely regard it as less, my wonder and my terror were extreme, but at length reflection came to my aid. The cat, I remembered, had been hung in the garden adjacent to the house. Upon the alarm of fire, this garden had been immediately filled with a crowd, by someone of whom the animal must have been cut from the tree and thrown through an open window into my chamber. This had probably been done with the view of arousing me from sleep. The falling of the other walls compressed the victim of my cruelty into the substance of the freshly spread plaster, the lime of which, with the flames and the ammonia from the carcass, had then accomplished the portraiture as I saw it. Although I thus readily accounted to my reason, if not altogether to my conscience, for the startling fact just detailed, it did not the less fail to make a deep impression upon my fancy. For months I could not rid myself of the phantasm of the cat, and during this period there came back into my spirit a half-sentiment that seemed, but was not, remorse. I went so far as to regret the loss of the animal, and to look about me among the vile haunts which I now habitually frequented, for another pet of the same species, and of somewhat similar appearance, with which to supply its place. One night, as I sat half stupefied in a den of more than infamy, my attention was suddenly drawn to some black object reposing upon the head of one of the immense hogsheads of gin or of rum, which constituted the chief furniture of the apartment. I had been looking steadily at the top of this hogshead for some minutes, and what now caused me surprise was the fact that I had not sooner perceived the object thereupon. I approached it, touched it with my hand. It was a black cat, a very large one, fully as large as Pluto and closely resembling him in every aspect but one. Pluto had not a white hair upon any portion of his body, but this cat had a large, although indefinite, splotch of white covering nearly the whole region of the breast. Upon my touching him, he immediately arose, purred loudly, rubbed against my hand, and appeared delighted with my notice. This, then, was the very creature of which I was in search. I at once offered to purchase it of the landlord. But this person made no claim to it, knew nothing of it, had never seen it before. I continued my caresses, and when I prepared to go home, the animal evinced a disposition to accompany me. I permitted it to do so, occasionally stooping and patting it as I proceeded. When it reached the house, it domesticated itself at once and became immediately a great favorite with my wife. For my own

in which the dampness of the atmosphere had prevented from hardening. Moreover, in one of the walls was a projection caused by a false chimney or fireplace that had been filled up and made to resemble the rest of the cellar. I made no doubt that I could readily displace the bricks at this point, insert the corpse, and wall the hole up as before, so that no eye could detect anything suspicious. And in this calculation, I was not deceived. By means of a crowbar, I easily dislodged the bricks, and having carefully deposited the body against the inner wall, I propped it in that position. While with a little trouble, I relaid the whole structure as it originally stood. Having procured mortar, sand, and hair, with every possible precaution, I prepared a plaster which could not be distinguished from the old, and with this I very carefully went over the new brickwork. When I'd finished, I felt satisfied that all was right. The wall did not present the slightest appearance of having been disturbed. The rubbish on the floor was picked up with the minutest care. I looked around triumphantly and said to myself, "Here at least, then, my labor has not been in vain." My next step was to look for the beast which had been the cause of so much wretchedness, for I had at length firmly resolved to put it to death. Had I been able to meet with it at the moment, there could have been no doubt of its fate, but it appeared that the crafty animal had been alarmed at the violence of my previous anger and forbore to present itself in my present mood. It is impossible to describe or to imagine the deep and blissful sense of relief which the absence of the detested creature occasioned in my bosom. It did not make its appearance during the night, and thus, for one night at least, since its introduction into the house, I soundly and tranquilly slept. I slept, even with the burden of murder upon my soul. The second and third day passed, and still my tormentor came not. Once again I breathed as a free man. The monster in terror had fled the premises forever. I should behold it no more. My happiness was supreme. The guilt of my dark deed disturbed me but little. Some few inquiries had been made, but these had been readily answered. Even a search had been instituted, but of course nothing was to be discovered. I looked upon my future felicity as secured. Upon the fourth day of the assassination, a party of the police came very unexpectedly into the house and proceeded again to make rigorous investigation of the premises. Secure, however, in the inscrutability of my place of concealment, I felt no embarrassment whatever. The officers bade me accompany them in their search. They left no nook or corner unexplored. At length, for the third or fourth time, they descended into the cellar. I quivered not a muscle. My heart beat calmly, as that of one who slumbers in innocence. I walked the cellar from end to end. I folded my arms upon my bosom and roamed easily to and fro. The police were thoroughly satisfied and prepared to depart. The glee at my heart was too strong to be restrained. I burned to say, if but one word, by way of triumph, and to render doubly sure their assurance of my guiltlessness. "Gentlemen," I said at last, as the party ascended the steps, "I delight to have allayed your suspicions. I wish you all health and a little more courtesy. By the by, gentlemen, this is a very well-constructed house." In the rabid desire to say something easily, I scarcely knew what I uttered at all. "I may say, an excellently well-constructed house. These walls..." "Are you going, gentlemen?" "These walls are solidly put together. And here, through the mere frenzy of bravado, I rapped heavily with a cane which I held in my hand upon that very portion of the brickwork behind which stood the corpse of the wife of my bosom. But may God shield and deliver me from the fangs of the archfiend!" No sooner had the reverberation of my blows sunk into silence than I was answered by a voice from within the tomb, by a cry, at first muffled and broken, like the sobbing of a child, and then quickly

0: loud and continuous scream, utterly anomalous and inhuman, a howl, a wailing shriek, half of horror and half of triumph, such as might have arisen only out of hell, conjointly from the throats of the damned in their agony and of the demons that exult in their damnation. Of my own thoughts, it is folly to speak. Swooning, I staggered to the opposite wall. For one instant, the party on the stairs remained motionless, through extremity of terror and awe. In the next, a dozen stout arms were toiling at the wall. It fell bodily. The corpse, already greatly decayed and clotted with gore, stood erect before the eyes of the spectators. Upon its head, with red extended mouth and solitary eye of fire, sat the hideous beast whose craft had seduced me into murder and whose informing voice had consigned me to the hangman. I had walled the monster up within the tomb.
1: Oh, hey. The Black Cat by Edgar Allan Poe, read by Basil Rathbone, and I hope that's given you a suitably chilling celebration of Halloween. Obviously, the story is sort of studying the psychology of guilt, and it's often paired in analysis with Edgar Allan Poe's The Telltale Heart. But possibly features question of sanity, obviously, plus versus insanity. And again, as I mentioned earlier, his strongest warning against the dangers of alcoholism. That's all we've got time for, but thank you for your attention. Stop it now, Nick. Yeah, I'll see you next time. I'm Nick Hennigan. This is Literary London on Resonance 104.4 FM.
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2: 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We're still hot under the collar with Heatwave here in the UK's capital. So let's begin this week's show with a hot Afrobeat dub from the UFO Collective.

featuring Exile Keys, Refugee Collective, on Yelele Mama. Now playing is Gerardo Priscina's Douala. And coming up in the rest of today's show, we'll be sampling awesome new goodies by Keb Mo, 47 Soul, and of course Bonnie Tyler, in the wake of her untimely passing. Expect some exclusives too, with a first play on Radio Anywhere of the new single by Palestinian ney player Faris Ishak. So I'm about to go back into the mix. With Ilana Sassoon and Ara Dingjian next on my playlist. And you can check out the full set of tracks at DJ Rithu or A World in London on Facebook and Instagram. I'll speak to you on the other side of this next mix, which is going to let the music do all the talking for quite a while.

Now on a World in London, a global groove show. We're going to dip into some fabulous Yoruba jazz, courtesy of saxophonist and more, Kevin Haynes, and Grupo Elegua. But let's also recap on the fantastic tracks that led us right here. In reverse order, Kora Master, Suntu Suso, with Alania. Before that, Brazilian Banda Sayonara. Legend band since the 1960s. And then we also heard Sudan's Emmanuel Jal duetting alongside Desiree on Macho. Plus, brand new music from the Sham Steppers, Palestinian band 47 Soul, with Rajilik from their new EP, Dualism Part 2. You know what? Just check my full playlist, that DJ Rithu, on Facebook and Instagram, or the A World in London pages, for full information and track order. Now, once we squeeze away from Kevin Haynes on my decks now, we'll be hearing the new single by Keb Mo, featuring the Soweto Gospel Choir.

And then after that, we've got a world exclusive and stunning Ney flute piece by Faris Ishak called Incense Trail. All good stuff to come. Stay tuned to A World in London.

The world premiere of Incense Trail by Ne Virtuoso Faris Ishak, only on A World in London. You'll be hearing much more about this innovative musician in coming months and his Incense Trail masterpiece, made, by the way, in Bethlehem, West Bank. From Palestine to the mountains of Macedonia, we go next to sax man Bianco and his Merak track, which we've been running for quite a few weeks now. My full playlist, as ever, is at DJ Rithu and A World in London Instagram and Facebook pages, which will tell you all about this week's show. This show, by the way, is available anytime at Mixcloud DJ Rithu.

Picking up the pace from Bianco. Ah, electro, balafon, maestros, Innocente, Kimpe, and Practica. In this other extract from NYP Records compilation, Beyond the Algorithm. Then after this, here on A World in London, Global Groove Show, we'll go with the global invitation to dance from Canadian Cuban band Montuno Cubano, before returning to Brazil to hear Esse Mesmo Sol by esteemed composer César Lacerda. That's if I've got time, by the way. I'm actually trying to cram in quite a few tunes, so let's see about that one. Now, as for essential going global gigs in London town, you really must catch singer-composer Lara Iidi at Tuned in London this Friday. And Club Carly's 31st birthday on Saturday, July the 18th.

Brazilian excellence from Cesar. Let's hear that. As we just heard. And part of a superb lineup on the new Brazil Calling compilation, volume 26. Speaking of excellence, here's one of Mali's most celebrated music makers, Salif Keita, and his Baobulu track remixed for 2026.

0: one of which
1: will be impossible to ever eclipse. That of Bonnie Tyler, whom we lost just very recently. So, these closing notes come from the much-loved Welsh power ballad queen, who has soundtracked our lives for over 5 decades. Thank you so much for listening to A World in London today. Be well, take care. Namaste from me, DJ Rithu.

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A queen bee stays in the hive, and the worker bee

Hello, I'm Clina, and I'm your host for the Moore Residency this month. Welcome to Oughta Be, the Ode to Bees. We opened up the hour with some familiar songs there, Riders on the Storm by The Doors and So What by Miles Davis. Studies have shown that bees really like music that falls around 250 to 500 hertz, anything that's the same frequency as their own buzz, really. These two tunes fell under that category, so they were for the bees, to welcome them to the show as we celebrate them for the next hour. Summer is in bloom, and all sorts of bees are working hard pollinating the plants, some you might even find in your local area as you're listening. So I welcome you to open up your windows or play this at a reasonable volume outside and let them hear. I feel like summer is also a time where you may find yourself as busy as a bee, meeting friends, working a job, trying to balance your own personal projects and also trying to go on some summer holidays. It's a hectic time of year, and I think we find ourselves looking at how can we maximize our time, how can we maximize our summer. And the bees are also doing that. They're trying to gather as much pollen as they can and make their own honey. But I think what's important and what we ought to be doing is slowing down a bit and taking some time to connect with nature. So that's why I wanted to create this sound collage, to celebrate what's going on around us and not be so caught up in our own little world. So I'm going to be playing some jazz and some experimental music. All these pieces remind me of bees. And I'm also going to be playing some recordings that I've been lucky enough to obtain. I've been visiting some beehives in my local area in the west of Ireland, and I interviewed two lovely beekeepers, Pat and Noel. They were so generous with their time and their knowledge. So big shout out to them. So I'm going to let these songs play out. You'll also hear some snippets of bees here and there. Also, during the first two songs, I played some samples from John Cleese and Rowan Atkinson. It's a little sketch that they had about bees. The queen and the worker bees were mentioned, but nothing of the drones. Yeah. So to celebrate those pesky lazy boys, I'm going to play a song that reminds me of drones. This is The Fancy Cannot Cheat So Well by One Leg, One Eye. It's a project of Ian Lynch, who's a founding member of Lancome. Enjoy.

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So they can smell the queen, and when they can smell the queen, they're happy. So they know if they're flying back in, they're flying to get, it's by scent that they'll

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And what they're actually doing, they're measuring the distance. They're measuring the distance from A to B.

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I always say it's like a kitchen without, or a house without a mother. You know, that kind of way. That there's confusion.

0: Next month is our peak production. That's when they start producing an abundance of honey.
1: Okay.
0: These are all, so what I want to see now is 8-9 frames of eggs. So they come next month, they'll all be hatched. And on average this hive next month, you'll be looking at between 60 to 80,000 bees. That's where you're looking.

0: but they're content. You'll kind of know a hive if they're not happy as well.
1: They seem happy.
2: What you heard there was some snippets that I got when I visited some beehives in the last couple of months of Noel and Pat. Again, shout out to them. Their Noel's honey is 100% raw Irish honey, and it's banging. Super nice. So I've been numbing on that for the past couple of weeks. So the last time you heard my voice was at the beginning of the show. Now I'm just going to take you through some of the music that we played. That was Sputnik Trio, We'll Be Back, followed by a soundscape done by yours truly with some recordings of bees. Then we had Floating Points, Pharoah Sanders and the London Symphony Orchestra. Floating Points, actually, he has this list on Google Maps of all of the restaurants that has been recommended to him over the years, or restaurants that he goes to. And I don't know, that list kind of reminded me of bees going around to different plants and flowers pollinating. I feel like in my mind Floating Points is doing the same, but going to different restaurants. So that was his track. Unbelievable stuff. Then we had a track by Jacob Kirtegaard, a sound artist. He composed this piece by making a 24-hour recording of a beehive and using voice to accompany it. And yeah, I love the combination of human and bee kind of coming together to create that kind of very organic piece. And finally, we had a track from Breeja Kambool, an absolute powerhouse of a woman, the queen bee herself, playing the Scottish small pipes and has an unbelievable voice as well. I saw her a couple of weeks ago at Open Ear down in Shirkin Island, County Cork, and it was very magical, as always. So that comes to the end of our time here on Residence FM for More Residency. I'm so honoured that I was allowed to do this, and thank you for listening to Songs for Bees and Ode to Bee. Hopefully you've done some reflection about what you want to do this summer, and just, you know, take it all in and don't be too hectic. We're all just doing our best. The poor bees, they're doing all the work for us. Thank you so much for listening, and I'm going to finish with a medieval bee blessing all the way from Germany. It's a bit different, but I thought it's a nice way to end. So thank you very much, and enjoy the rest of your evening.

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More residents. More residents. More residents. More residents. More residents. 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More residents. More residents. More residents. More residents. More residents. More residents. More residents. More residents. More residents. More residents. More residents. More residents. More residents. More residents. More residents. More residents. More residents. More residents. More residents. More residents. More residents. More residents. More residents. More residents. More residents. More residents. More residents. More residents. More residents. More residents. More residents. More residents. More residents. More residents. More residents. More residents. More residents. More residents. More residents. More residents. More residents. More residents. More residents. More residents. More residents. More residents. More residents. More residents. More residents. More residents. More residents. More residents. More residents. More residents. More residents. More residents. More residents. More residents. More residents. More residents. More residents. More residents. More residents. More residents. More residents. More residents. More residents. More residents. More residents. More residents. More residents. More residents. More residents. More residents. 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

Thank you.

documented a void, handouts framed in the halls of fascism. To be on house arrest with no house, just arrested. Everyone's worried about clean air. HEPA can't filter this corruption. Maybe, maybe socialism is on its way. Look at us. Look at us who took the breeze for granted. Running faucet of dreams, mutual aid. Octavia Butler newscasting premonitions from a gravesite in Altadena. The ghosts of consequence stain the air.

coalesce, formation of bodies near the Everglades, gullible, low frequency. No research, no risk taking. Four drunk travelers with bloodshot eyes sip on sweating beer cans just off the corner, waiting out the downtown protest. A trans woman in burgundy crop top with yellow geometric sunglasses and an ivory umbrella shielding the sun sips on iced tea from her straw. The universe is universing. The tow truck tricksters try to boot the tires of the people. Pawns peddling for the state. Every job can be undone by the will of the worker who sees.

flash at me in my caption. Get over, get ahead, culture, open tabs, generation in the echo chambers of greed. A bunch of individuals who want to go viral over commentary. All caps, baby boomer text threads. No spine having niggas. Dumb as doorknobs. When people show you who they are, believe them.

How's everybody doing? How is everybody feeling tonight, huh? Are you ready? Are you ready for It's Black Music? The Alternative Black Music Show on Resonance 104.4 FM with yours truly, Art Terry. Sonny, you tell me.

Yeah, no need to wait no longer. It's Black Music is ready, steady, and go. All systems go. And It's Black Music is the alternative black music show. We like to do a lot of black folk, black, we do black folk, black country, black avant-garde classical. We be rocking. Might rock tonight, might not. Might just stay cool because it's hot, man. It's hot. This is July 15th going to the 16th, is that right? No, 14th going to the 15th. It's Tuesday night. Unless you're listening on Saturday night, then it's Saturday night. So yeah, we're live. And we're just going to have some fun with you. We're going to play some alternative black music. We're going to get conceptual. Shouts out to everybody who took place and took part and went to the Allen Ginsberg tribute. I was out there with Stu doing a thing about his relationship with Amir Baraka and Allen Ginsberg, the two beat poets from New Jersey. Stayed friends to the end, man. And that's how it's got to be. That's how it's got to be. So yeah, let's do that. And I was talking to Gary Crosby. Gary Crosby was there with Tomorrow's Warriors. They jammed. They did How, I believe. Yeah, they did How, the famous How poem. And it was amazing because the vocalist remembered all those verses. Yeah, and there's some great musicians playing there. So he was Gary kept on talking about Jane Cortez's work. So yeah, that gave me the idea that we haven't played much Jane Cortez. We're not hip to Jane Cortez. So thank you, Gary Crosby. And we're gonna start with some Jane Cortez. It's gonna be one of her poems read by this cat who's feeling it. He's feeling it. So let's see if we can get in there. And we're

also gonna have. We're also gonna have this lovely piece about the River Thames, something from that. Yeah, we're gonna see.

The book we're going to have with, is called, about the Thames, it's called The Myth of Thamesis. Myth of Thamesis by Nwando Ebizie. Nwando Ebizie. And yeah, we're going to see what else we got for you, all right? Mighty mean if you're nice, give you some Barry White.

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Operation Army for Hire.

station. Operation deprivation. Operation privatization. Operation falsification.

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Operation Polarization. Operation Subordination. Operation Toxification. Operation Destabilization. Operation

I know heat stays in the body. I know the Dutch door and the blue paint, which was broken. But this place existed

impressionist. The grey stone of a Doric pillar, high contrast, black and white, set against the static of the sky, Arthurian fog rising to my knees. What light could exist in the promise of rain? A rogue. But the depth of field is shallow, unfurl of white and spume, curling into the mind, and from the left of this frame, a cart, a wooden bed, old hell, to carry sugarcane or cocoa, where the tray is laden down with cargo, until it disappears into the white foam of history. And then the old Calypsonian is singing a song born long before Windrush, born before Aunt Agnes even reached here in London in the very early 70s, and before Uncle Harry come to study civil planning, Caribbean folk was here, strolling down Piccadilly, singing some old suit and tie song about the wonders of empire, when the empire was part of the Caribbean, or at least a part of our consciousness. And I came to you that night, connecting in a gap of time, so long memoried now that we could hardly remember how we met or what was said. We waited. We went walking that night, hallucinating on LSD in the back roads of Grimsby Park, lilting in the moonlight as the sky seemed to expand and rise further and nearer with each breath. How even in the darkness we felt safe and warm. It was summer.

Hey, what's up? You're listening to James Brandon Lewis. Listen to James Brandon Lewis. James Brandon Lewis Quartet's at Caffiato. They were there tonight. They'll be there tomorrow night. On the 15th, yeah. Yeah. So on July 15th, if you want to go Wednesday night, they'll be jamming still. And before that, we heard Ekishola with What Is, What Is.

This track is called Deface the Currency, and it's by James Brandon Lewis in a band called Mesethics, I think. Yeah,

Before that, we heard Narando Epize from her Temsis. Narando Epize. It's like a concept album about the River Thames. And we also heard some Anthony Joseph, Transportation of Space, mixed in there. And Jane Cortez, Cultural Operation. We started with Asher Dust. With there it is. It was based on James Cortez poem. I promised you a treat, didn't I? Let me see if you're ready for this. We're gonna deconstruct Barry White's masterpiece. The one that this is what he hit with when he first came up on us.

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You're lying here next to me. Oh, what a groove. You have no idea how it feels. My hands just won't keep still. I love you, baby. Oh, I love you, I love you, I love you. Just wanna hold you and run my fingers through your hair.

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You like it right there. 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Come here closer, closer. Oh, baby. Oh, baby. Give it up. Ain't no use. I can't help myself if I wanted to. I'm hung up, no doubt. I'm so in love with you. For me, there's no way out. 'Cause deeper in love with you I'm falling. Sweeter and sweeter, your tender words of love keep calling. Eager and eager, yeah, to feel your lips up on my face. Pleaser and pleaser, anytime or any place. I'm gonna love you, love you, love you, just a little more, babe. I'm gonna need you, need you, need you. Every day, yeah, I'm gonna want you, want you, want you. In every way, yeah. Stick, baby, stick. Fine. Hold back. No way. This time it looks like love is here to stay. As long as I shall live, I'll give you all I have and all I have to give. 'Cause pleaser and pleaser, any time or any place. Eager and eager to feel your sweet lips on my face. Deeper and deeper in love with you I'm falling, yeah. Sweeter and sweeter, your tender words of love keeps calling. I'm gonna love you, love you, love you, just a little more, babe. I'm gonna need you, need you, need you. Every day I'm gonna want you, want you, want you. In every way, yeah. Stop that, baby. Baby, I swear to God, you had us right. I can't believe that I'm really here. It's like sometimes when you doing something that's such a groove, it's hard to believe that you're really there doing it. You dig what I'm saying? But baby, don't stop. I swear, don't stop. Hey, hey, hey, hey, yeah.

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I'm gonna need you, need you, need you. Every day I'm gonna want you, want you, want you in every way, yeah. Stick, baby. Stick. 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Right on, get down.

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Such a groove. Such a groove, baby. Such a groove. 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

amazing. It's amazing, his breathing technique. And how I always think of that song, if you'd asked me, I would have lost the quiz. I would have said there's female vocals, a lot of like a backing vocals on that, but it's just him and just singing duet with himself. And yes, it's interesting deconstructing and hearing how the keyboard parts work and hearing his piano playing. So if you want, thank you for nerding out with me with that. Go see James Lewis at the Cafe Otto tomorrow night, July 17th. We heard some of his music before this. And enjoy the summer. It's burning up here, it's burning up in Europe. I'm gonna love you, love you, love you in every way. Listen to Is Black Music on Resonance FM. My name's Art Terry. See you on the other side.

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1: 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I'm DJ BPM. This is Grime for the Unconverted. And a very special show tonight. Going to be showcasing the productions of Filthy Gears, an absolutely legendary producer from Rugby up in the Midlands. Prolific since I've first heard of his music back in, I think it was 2016 or maybe just before. And he just sent me absolutely amazing, just one of these people you open up your inbox and there's just like amazing tune after amazing tune after amazing tune. So this whole show is dedicated to the music of Filthy Gears. I'd like to acknowledge not just Filthy Gears but all the independent grime artists and producers who are putting in so much work to keep grime alive, who deserve more acknowledgement, more acclaim. 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